The Way Back playback for the Velvets and Needle in a Haystack brought the time to 8:30. Ian Hazelby and the Western Australian News Bulletin. The state government has flagged a set of initiatives aimed at boosting suburban housing infill and allow subdivisions on smaller blocks. The reform of residential design codes will allow lots as small as 700 square metres to be subdivided from the current minimum block size of 900 square metres. It's estimated that an extra 50,000 homeowners will be able to sell off the backyard or demolish and redevelop. Planning and Lands Minister John Carey says the most affected areas include Joondalup, Stirling, Wanneroo, Canning and Cockburn. Lord Mayor Bruce Reynolds said Perth City can't thrive if everyone leaves after 5 o'clock because there isn't anything for them to do there. The City of Perth has recently approved a long-term vision for the city by 2036, which aims to transform the CBD into a more livable, people-focused destination. Under the plan, Murray Street Mall would remain the primary retail destination, while Hay Street Mall would evolve into a dining, hospitality and entertainment precinct. The Perth Transformation Design identifies the potential for future light rail along Wellington Street and St George's Terrace and explores long-term options such as a cable car connection between the city and Kings Park. The key element of the framework is to dramatically increase the number of people living in the city centre. A bid for blanket heritage protection of Rottnest Island and surrounding waters appears likely to be opposed by the state government on the grounds that the island's Aboriginal history is already well guarded. The Rottnest Island Deaths Group Aboriginal Corporation is behind the application for Commonwealth protection, centred on claims the recently completed $40 million redevelopment of Lodge Wajumajup posed a risk to culturally significant areas. Corporate member Eva Haywood-Jackson says they're not trying to cap tourist numbers but want a bigger say. Tourism Minister Rhys Whitby wouldn't say whether there was any risk to current businesses on the island or that future development could be restricted if the application were successful. Mr. Whitby noted the RIADGAC was independent of the Wajak Aboriginal Corporation that oversees cultural services on Rottnest Island. The footwear retailer, founded in Fremantle in 1892, Betts, has called in voluntary administrators and intends to close two-thirds of its WA stores. Betts will close 7 of its 11 WA stores as part of a nationwide overhaul, leaving just 4 outlets, Booragoon, Carousel, Caranup and Joondalup, surviving. Despite the closures, the retailer is not collapsing, with the administration process designed to fast-track the closure of loss-making stores while the remainder of the businesses continue trading and shift its focus online. The 7 main numbers in Powerball were not selected by anyone across Australia last night, and the Division 1 prize is another jackpot. Next Thursday's Powerball is now worth a handy $12 million. The 7 numbers needed for a share of the Division 2 Powerball payout also were not picked by any player. But Division 3 proved lucky for 4 Western Australian ticket holders, and each receives $22,306. The Super Draw on Saturday the 25th of July has $20 million on offer. What?

0: 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This we do all the time.
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2: For Friday and Saturday, partly cloudy with light winds, no rain. Today's maximum 19, tomorrow 20 degrees. Partly cloudy on Sunday, a high chance of showers in the afternoon and evening, 21, and those showers stick around on Monday. Presently, winds are from the northeast, and the temperature is 13 degrees. 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
1: In Nigeria, where homosexuality is illegal and condemned in many churches, one gay Anglican priest lost his family and his congregation. I follow his journey through secrecy and rejection as he searched for a new ministry that would accept both his faith and his sexuality. 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
2: BBC News with Will Chalk. The World Health Organization says a trial has begun of two potential treatments for the strain of virus behind the current Ebola outbreak in the Democratic Republic of Congo. The WHO says the trial may take months and will require more than 1,000 patients. A BBC investigations found Meta is profiting from paid adverts promoting child sex abuse material on Instagram in India, despite company policies prohibiting such content. Meta said it fought child exploitation on its platforms, removed ads that violated its policies, and reported such content to the authorities. Venezuela's interim president says almost every official in La Guaira state at the epicenter of last week's powerful twin earthquakes died in the event. She said the death toll now stands at more than 2,500 people. Nine people have been killed in a bomb attack inside a crowded cafe next to a courthouse in the centre of the Syrian capital, Damascus. The head of the Syrian Bar Association says six of the dead are lawyers. A suspect has been identified in the investigation into a parcel bombing in Monaco that seriously wounded a sanctioned Ukrainian-born multimillionaire. Officials said an international arrest warrant has been issued against the suspect, who they say is a foreign national. A rare surviving copy of the American Declaration of Independence has been discovered in London. It's the only known example of its kind outside the United States. Japan has started installing hundreds of cameras in its northern mountains as part of a nationwide survey of the bear population following a surge in attacks. There have been 13 fatal maulings recorded in the past year. At the Men's Football World Cup, Portugal are through to the round of 16 after scoring in a dramatic final few minutes to beat Croatia 2-1. They will face Spain in the next round, who easily defeated Austria 3-0. In the evening's final game, Switzerland are playing Algeria in Vancouver. They are currently winning 1-0. And that's your latest BBC News.
3: I was born at Lagos State. I'm the fourth and the last in my family. At the age of four, that's when I started having this feeling, you know, of going closer to boys than girls.
1: For this Nigerian priest, that moment of realization defined his life. Nigeria is one of the most religious countries in the world. Christian churches are full and faith shapes daily life. So when some Christians find their faith colliding with their sexual identity, they can find their lives torn apart. Homosexuality is illegal in Nigeria, a legacy inherited from the penal code set up over 100 years ago under British colonial rule. Even today, same-sex relationships can carry sentences of up to 14 years in prison, and in some parts of the country, even harsher punishments can apply. In many of the country's Christian churches, homosexuality is still preached as a sin. You're listening to the documentary from the BBC World Service. I'm Emily Buchanan, and for this episode of Heart and Soul, I've been in Nigeria, speaking to a former Anglican cleric who's tried to stay true both to his faith and his homosexual identity, and has paid a high price, rejected by both his family and his church. He says despite all this, he never stopped believing in God. To protect him, we've called him Appiah, and his words are spoken by an actor.
3: I love guys very, very well. I started watching porn at a young age. I was around 11, 12, and I started having friends outside.
1: Some of what Appiah told me about his early years we've removed from this program because it involves sexual abuse when he was a child. As he grew up, it became harder to hide his attraction to other men from his family.
3: My mom found out I was watching porn. She asked who gave me the cassette. Then it was on VCR. I told her I had bought it myself. It became a serious issue in the house.
1: His family summoned him to a meeting.
3: The next day, my mom and my dad gathered my siblings and I. That's when my mom told everyone that she had found me watching porn.
0: And it wasn't just any porn. This is homosexual porn.
3: Homosexual porn, yes.
0: So they know that homosexuality is illegal in Nigeria?
3: Yeah, they're aware.
0: Presumably they felt it was very sinful.
3: Very, very. My dad being a church person.
0: Your father's a church person?
3: Yes. Being a church person, my mom, the same thing. So they see it as a sin, even demonic, like someone who's been possessed. My dad became angry with me. So then my dad was like, okay, I'm no longer his son again.
0: Your father disowned you?
3: Yes, he disowned me. That his son can't behave like that.
1: For Appiah's parents, his sexuality was not something they could accept as part of his identity. They saw it as a sign he was possessed by demons.
3: It was my mom who spoke to her friend and said, confiding in her about my issue, a friend told her that there was a spiritual church they could take me to. So my mom and her friend took me there. When we arrived, I was asked to come inside. And as soon as I did, the man started shouting, saying an evil spirit was holding me too strongly.
0: So just describe what happened. You went to the church and the priest there started to try and, what, exorcise you?
3: Yeah, he was beating me.
0: Beating you?
3: Yeah, with a cane. That is an evil spirit. They will pray the homosexual out of me. And that after that, I will start coming closer to God. I did not see it as an evil spirit. I told them this is how I was born. My mom said she couldn't have given birth to a gay man.
1: At 16, he left home.
3: That was how I left the house, because my dad had already disowned me. My siblings did the same thing.
0: At that age, your father has disowned you, your mother disowns you,
3: yes.
0: And you're thrown out of the house, and you go and live with your friends. And do you change at all? I mean, did this exorcism make any difference to you?
3: No, it did not. Because the friend I went to stay with is also a homosexual.
0: Mm. And what was your relationship with your faith at that point?
3: I was still at the Anglican church. I take prayers very, very seriously as an Anglican member. I was also a good chorister. At 7 a.m., I am already in church. I take Bible study because I don't see me being a gay as something or someone who is demonic.
1: This is where Appiah's story becomes more complicated, as his strong Christian identity clashed irrevocably with his sexuality. In Nigeria, the Bible's often cited to condemn same-sex relationships. Passages in Leviticus and the writings of St. Paul are frequently used to support that view. However, for Appiah, there's no contradiction between being Christian and being homosexual. He recognizes that the Bible is often quoted, but he points to passages in the New Testament that emphasize love above all else. For example, where Jesus teaches, love your neighbor as yourself.
3: In the scripture, Jeremiah 1 verse 5, he said, I chose you before I gave you life and before you were born. He has selected us. So God really selected me personally. My sexuality actually can't stop me from doing things for God.
1: So despite what he'd been through, he chose not only to continue to worship as a Christian, but to train to become an Anglican priest.
3: It was at the peak of the coronavirus when I became a catechist. I was given a local church to manage.
0: And did the church that gave you that appointment, did they know you were gay?
3: At the time, no. But there were a few reverends and reverend canons that knew about my sexuality. But the bishops and the rest, they didn't know.
1: After that came theological college, where he was surprised to find he was not alone.
3: I eventually enrolled into theological school. What I saw at theological school is something different.
0: So really, tell us.
3: I thought I was the only gay man there, so I just kept it within myself. But what I saw there, we started having this click. I was like, what? I was shocked.
0: So you're saying when you went there were a lot of gays there?
3: Yes, not only one or two.

0: Welcome to it. Alec and Carter Road is kind of crazy, but yes.
1: The streets are waking up. The engines are raving. Zambia is on the move. Tune in to Traffic Watch on Radio 4. 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From Lusaka's rush hour chaos to Ndola's evening crawl. Our team is on location, giving you real-time updates to help you beat the traffic before it beats you. 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
0: Why are we fighting? Traffic Watch is... What's the problem? Why are we fighting with doors, shani, clear? Much nish!
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0: And here's the Traffic Watch for today. Remember, top of the hour, 7, we have the network news. More entertainment right here on 4. Like I was saying, Alec Nkata is a bit busy, but we will not... I'm looking at all the way from Kudu Road, the junction of Kudu Road, getting into Kabulonga. There's a bit of traffic there at the junction, okay? But what we'll say is it's reasonably clear until you get to the junction with, by Friday's Corner, right? Friday's Corner, you have that junction. There's a bit of traffic as you're heading towards Mutendere, all right? But coming from there, or Kalingalinga, if you're coming from there, heading in towards close to the Mass Media Complex, it is clear. At the junction of Kamloops, it builds up again. So just be patient because it clears all the way, well, reasonably, all the way up to where we are at Mass Media Complex, Multi-Choice, Zambia, and into the Long Acres area. Okay, so it's not too bad, but we're looking at Great East. You can't help Great East Road. It's just by Munda Hill, everything just, you know, it's very, very busy all the way. Okay, right at the junction with the police station there, just at Munda Hill corner, getting into Addis Ababa. There's plenty of traffic, but just be patient. Once you pass that point, it clears, and again, it builds up along, or just by the junction of Luwambe Road and Winjimfuma Road, okay? Past there, it is clear, and once again, at Makishi Road, there's a build-up, but once you pass that point, past Zesco Limited Head Office, it is clear, all the way up to the roundabout, that is the Kawe roundabout, just past the Zambia Revenue Authority head office. As you get into the CBD, it is bumper to bumper. It is quite, there's quite a bit of traffic there. But coming out of the CBD towards Great East, it is clear. And you look at Cairo Road, tricky, but it does clear off. Colombo Road, as always, getting into Lumumba Road, there's plenty of traffic, but that is basically our traffic watch for now as we prepare for the news at 7, which is the network news right here.
1: 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The engines are raving. Zambia is on the move. 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From Lusaka's rush hour chaos to Ndola's evening crawl. 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
0: It is the 3rd of July, and like we said, it's a long weekend. the Heroes and Unity weekend, Monday and Tuesday, 6th and 7th. So it goes all the way till Wednesday. Plan your day, relax, find time to rest and spend time with family. But if you have some business to take care of, the Zambia International Trade Fair is part of it, do your very best to spread the news, eh? Pass through our stand, that's the Zambia National Broadcasting Corporation stand at the Zambia National International Trade Fair. And we'll promote, we will do business, we will get your business to a higher level. After all, that's what we do as a business, promote.

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0: mtu anakohoa ka drama hapo, mtu ana sneeze ka kuku. 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So ni hizo. 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
2: Eh, it's a 9.5 number. Kadima Agoteke akiwa hapo radio ya GCT.
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1: Now research inasema ufai kuoga each and every day, na ukioga utakuwa mgonjwa. Do you agree or not? Hello?
3: Hello?
1: Good morning. 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
3: You good?
1: Yeah, I'm we good. Are good.
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3: Hi. 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Yes, Madam Chair Lady Asapa.
1: Yes, Chair.
3: Haki research inasawaji.
1: I fight to oge daily. 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
3: 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Anyway, it's good. 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

0: And now we're almost out of time with a show that has come to be as much a discussion of Glue Wave as it has of listening to Rohan playing with us, because it has permeated through what we've been talking about. Incidentally, Panda Bear and Sonic Boom have taken a slightly interesting Glue Wave approach to things, because they've stated that in principle they're going to go off-piste. They're going to avoid streaming videos online in favour of radio concerts, listening parties and real-life interactions. Digital connectivity is a distraction. And perhaps that could be a reasonable summation of Glue Wave. So, I'd like to thank, as always, Resonance FM for giving this programme a home, and Jess Cave, who made it sound so good. A huge thanks to the Slouching Sparrows, who came down all the way from Northamptonshire to play for us. 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And if you want to receive my newsletter, simply email me to that address. And in return, you'll get playlists, the full interviews we have musicians and label owners, and similar cassette-related trivia. But to play us out, here are the Sparrows again, with a dire warning against falling down the rabbit hole that is playing and collecting cassettes.
1: This is a poem. It's called Cassette Tapes. Cassette tapes are trendy, cassette tapes are evil. They'll wind you up like a haystack needle. Well, don't take them lightly, because you'll turn up dead with a tangled tape reel and a broke tape head. I'll tell you now that it ain't worth the bet when you mess around with cassettes. When the tape goes round, the dice get thrown. You start entering the twilight zone. The world gets hazy and the tape gets chewed. Well, do you think that's cool, dude? I'll tell you now that it ain't worth the bet when you mess around with cassettes. They say there really ain't nothing like it. That analog sound is so exciting, it fills you up that nostalgic feeling. When the tape goes round and you start reeling, you leap up mad, you hit the ceiling. I'll tell you now that it ain't worth the bet when you mess around with cassettes. Cassette tapes are cool, cassette tapes are whack. If you give them your time, they won't give it back. You try and wind them and they'll wind you too. Leave you feeling sad, leave you feeling blue. I'll tell you now, it ain't worth the bet when you mess around with cassettes. When the tape goes round, the dice get tossed. The tape tells you to go and get lost. You try and be friends, but the tape don't care. You'll be twisting that pencil in your underwear. I'll tell you now that it ain't worth the bet when you mess around with cassettes. They say there really ain't nothing the same. The analog sound is the latest flame. It fills you up with that old world feeling. When the tape goes round and you start reeling, you leap up mad, you hit the ceiling. I'll tell you now, it ain't worth the bet when you mess around with cassettes.
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0: royalties and pub too.
1: Where you at?
0: At the house with it, watching Santa's.
1: Who you with?
0: On the couch with my favorite Santa.
1: Fuck that bitch.
0: I was about to, but you convinced us. Should I decorate her walls or log off to Pinterest? Never too late to meditate on emotional attachment.

0: It's Robbie Williams on Magic Radio Breakfast. And in fact, I'm going to use this opportunity to remind you, Harriet, and everyone in this room and anyone listening, to watch the Robbie Williams film that was out, I think, last year, called Better Man, the one with the monkey.
1: Yep.
0: Just because it had a monkey, that's what seemed to put everyone off. It is a brilliant film. Have you watched it yet?
1: No.
0: I gave you a big old recommendation, Scott.
1: Okay? I know, Judd, but I've been busy.
0: Okay, very busy the entire year. Right, anyway, enough about Robbie Williams. Let's hear it. Come on, let me hear about Madonna's party.
1: Okay, so last night was the launch party for her album, which is out now. And it was at a place called Magazine, which is like a massive event space by the O2. And outside of it, the entrance, well, how do I explain this? There was...
0: Go on, tell us. Just
1: well, I mean, like you might
0: up.
1: Have a bouncy castle.
0: Yeah.
1: That gives this inflatable Madonna legs. If you've seen the imagery for the new album, there's a speaker in the middle and her legs come out either side. And you walk... Well, if you... Yeah, so, okay, so you've got the legs... And you're walking through her legs.
0: Yeah,
1: they made it...
0: Through the speaker.
1: Sure, yeah. They made it look like you're walking in very much into Madonna.
0: Okay.
1: So that was something.
0: Okay.
1: It was a big club and it was exciting to be there. I think it must feel like when people go and watch England play football, yeah, or their favourite team. I was in a room with my people.
0: What time was this? What time did it start?
1: Well, it started at 9:30. I was super cool, didn't get there till 10:30.
0: Okay, nice.
1: Jodie Harsh, brilliant DJ, did an hour and a half set. It was phenomenal. And then Stuart Price came on, and we knew then it was Madonna time because Stuart Price is the one that produced the original Confessions.
0: Yes.
1: He's produced this one. He's a fantastic musician. And producer, and so he started playing, but he was playing Madonna remixes, so I was in heaven, just presumably ones that he had done, like to music and Get Together, so that was great. And then she came on. I knew she'd come on because of the roar of the crowd. I'm not that tall. I was wearing platform shoes and I still was not that tall. And of course, everyone holds their phones up. And I caught glimpses of her.
0: Glimpses,
1: in
0: okay.
1: pink. Yeah. And I did. And then I thought, right, do I want to be up close or do I want to be? Sometimes you get a better view at the back. So it was busy and hot and crowded, but it was really, really cool.
0: What time did she come on?
1: She came on at about 12:15 until 12:45. So she was just kind of singing along to her tracks. There was no separate live performance.
0: Okay.
1: Stuart Price was just kind of playing the album.
0: Playing the new album.
1: Yeah, and then she was singing along. But she also did Hung Up. And so she was kind of like, you know, shouting at us like she does.
0: Mm-hmm.
1: And
0: you were like, yes, queen.
1: And thank you for coming. And we were paying homage to our queen, very much so. And she was full of, you can be anyone you want to be. She gave it the good, yeah.
0: Okay.
1: Yes.
0: And who did you go with?
1: I went by myself. I didn't have a plus one. Friends of mine were like, well, who are you taking? As in, maybe they'd all been snubbed. I was like, mate. I went by myself. But
0: did you make any friends?
1: I made some friends.
0: Nice.
1: I did make some friends. And there's a few people from other radio stations here in this building that were there.
0: Okay.
1: So that was cool. Yeah,
0: nice.
1: It was nice. And I got, I mean, I'm not on much sleep, but that's okay.
0: Worth it.
1: It was absolutely worth it.
0: The things we do for our idols.
1: It was exciting to be in the same room as her. Of course it was.
0: Have you been in the same room?
1: Yeah.
0: Have you been that close to her before?
1: Yes. Yes, because I went to see the Palladium shows and I might have got my way to the front of that. It was good. Not in that kind of environment.
0: Okay.
1: Not dancing.
0: You played it cool.
1: Maybe. Listen, if I could have elbowed my way to the front, I would have done.

0: going to self-edit. I'm not going to keep talking about it. That's Madonna.
1: Well done. Well yep. done. Well, thanks for the update. And I'm pleased for you, Harriet. Well, you deserve to be there. You're a committed fan.
0: Thanks.
1: And I'm happy for you. Can we talk about me now?
0: Yes. What are you doing today?
1: Today is, I'm going to go back into the studio after this, continue working on some McFly music, and then I'm going to sports day. It's got the kids' sports day.
0: Cool.
1: I had my youngest, Lockie, sports day on Monday, I think it was. And guys, four races, four wins. So
0: chip off the old block.
1: Well, finally. That's why I had another kid, because the first two let me down.
0: Oh, wow. I really hope they're not listening.
1: Finally, Lockie, number three. Good boy. I'd say I'm joking, but... So today, obviously, as I said, the eldest two sports day, which is important, but there's also the Father's Day race, which is what we're really going to be talking about.
0: Yes, of course.
1: Big moment.
0: Yes.
1: There's about a lot. So the past 2 years, about 40, I'm saying 40, let's say 50, 50 dads, you know, entering the Father's Day race, and I'm yet to podium. So each year I've come fourth. Because, you know, I'm into my running, but I'm more long distance.
0: Yes.
1: So I've been pitching to the headmistress that instead of a sort of 100-metre sprint, mm-hmm. we do a marathon. So at the end of sports day, everyone has to stay and watch us do 50 laps of the sports field, stay for like 3 hours and watch me win the marathon.
0: Okay.
1: But for some reason, they won't go with it. But good news is, last year's winner and the winner, and he won the year before, he's away on holiday.
0: Brilliant.
1: So I might podium this afternoon, guys.
0: Brilliant.
1: But the bad news is, I've had a big week of training. I'm tired.
0: Aww.
1: I did a leg session yesterday. So I don't know. But we'll check in next week and let you know if I make
0: good luck, because that's what everyone's focus is today, as
1: absolutely.
0: To how well you are going.
2: Always the one paying for it. I think we need a little time apart. Not forever. Just long enough for me to build some interest again. After all, distance makes the funds grow stronger.
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9: Hey, Pokela, I'm in agreement. It's 2026. I'm using Xbox. Then I'm on the CD. I'm going to buy everything online. Like, and remember, those CDs always, almost always, they want to scratch at them. Then you lost a game, only getting a 1.5 because of some scratches. Hi, Vafit. The Tono Lososa.
10: Morning, I'm studio. Regarding the immigrants, it's illegal. Not the site of a mascara. There is a place called Bonacord. Life is normal here, man. But how I get to live in a matata? Repeat is another one, a pillar.
11: Good morning, Bongi. Mirakotan Pretoria Bongi. I listened to the Registrar of Labour and Adam Leif regarding the PSC deregistration. But I'm worried too. Why this matter of 2018 or 2022, up to now, there is no solution. What is the problem? Why can't this matter be sorted at the boardroom? Why it has taken so long? And the other issue, why the registrar was in a hurry to can issue the government gazette without giving that 60 days notice? Because it was supposed to be, they were supposed to give in 60 days notice. After that, then that government gazette then issued.
5: All right. Thank you very much for those voice notes. I was going to go to Mdise, but I'll come back to him because I want to talk money, money, money, money, money, money with you. We've been giving away a lot of money today, hey? Okay, here's another chance to make it big and make tons of money, tons of money. We're talking now about the lottery. Juan Devel is a chief lottery officer, and we want to talk about the new you know, innovations that the new lottery operator right now is introducing. So we know that the first three winners of the cascading jackpot, winning over 45 million rand each, have been announced. So Juan, I want us to start by looking at two things. What's in a name? It's very important. You know, I know William Shakespeare said this many, many years ago. What's in a name? Because, for instance, your name is spelled J-U-A-N. Somebody might say Juan, another might say Juan, but which one is it?
12: Well, good morning, Bongi. So the name itself is I am Spanish and I was born in Spain, so I'll go with what we call it there, which is Juan.
5: Juan.
12: But as you say, wherever I travel, everyone has their own derivative, and I just accept it for where it is, for what it is. As long as it's thereabouts, and I know they're looking for my attention, I usually respond.
5: Same with the lottery operator. You know, I've heard many pronunciations and so on. It's spelled Sizekhaya Holdings. It could mean two things or even more. Sizekhaya, we are coming home, or Sizekhaya, help at home. Which one is it? Are we coming home, Sizekhaya, Sizekhaya, or Sizekhaya, help at home, or we are coming home?
12: So I've just learned that recently too, so you're going to have to forgive me on that. But I can tell you that the Sizekhaya coming home is the plan, and that was the ambition. And the result of what we do would result in the other Sizekhaya, where you would help at home, you know, and help in your village. And that's what we're doing is in terms of communities and down to your home. So I suppose if not totally by design, the consequence is very pertinent and very relative, and I'm glad I've learned that. In fact, I think I'm going to do it. I'm going to print a T-shirt with it, one on the front and one in the back.
5: No, it's wonderful. I think it's critically important because, you know, and it speaks to your soul. Some people may think that it's a lottery. I'll go play. If I lose, I lose. If I win, I win. But there's a bigger objective to your existence as the company and as the business that you are in.
12: Correct. No, absolutely. And these... ...is in the lottery, as it happens, because

0: The reason we implemented the feature and the promotion, if you like, is because people get tired of rollover jackpots, right? So your chances, let's say now on the Powerball, your chances of winning the Powerball are 33 million to 1 in winning that the grand prize, and that's why you used to have almost endless rollovers. You know, no one won this week, then that prize goes to the next, and people get what we call jackpot fatigue. So what we said is, if Powerball is made up of two games, essentially Powerball and Powerball Extra, why don't we take the extra game and we force a winner on the last draw of every month so that it doesn't roll over endlessly? And by doing that, and as an example, the Tuesday draw that we had was the last draw of the month. We had 130 million rand in the pot, and there was no top-tier winner. And then we said, doesn't matter, we go to the second tier. So your second tier, just to give you an example, you go from 33 million to one chance to 2.2 million to one chance. And then if that doesn't get one, doesn't matter, we take it down even further, which is just four balls plus the bonus ball, and it goes to 150,000. So we basically take in the odds from 33 million to one to 150,000 to one. And the result was that it was one on tier two. It was one by three players, and each walking away with an absolute whopping 45 million, over 45, 45.7 million. We also introduced a feature to the lotto. Unfortunately, Bongi, the jackpot had won at just a week prior, or a week, 10 days prior, so the pot wasn't as big. But still, we had 17 winners winning over 150,000 each. You know, again, rather, so what we're saying, whatever's in the pot, guys, we're paying it. We're not holding on to it. We're not rolling over. It's gonna go back. And that's essentially what we're trying to do. So we've dropped the odds. We've doubled the chances on Lotto by going from 58 balls to 52. We've kept the price exactly the same, but now we're just ensuring that these winners. It's got to go back, Bongi. People have got to win.
1: Yeah, and you are addressing what problem here, what challenge, and what opportunity exists then in trying to deal with this challenge?
0: So the challenges were, again, that the people were getting despondent and untrusting of, you know, is the jackpot real? It never gets won. So the first thing we want to do to demonstrate that it is real and people do win and they will win. And if they don't win by conventional means, we will make it easier for them to win, even easier than we have already. The impact...

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2: The bright spells and the warmth in the south and southeast, with light rain and drizzle at times in the north and northwest. But to recap for today, becoming cloudier with patches of light rain and drizzle, most persistent in the north with highs of 16 degrees in the northwest to 22 degrees in the southeast. And that's the latest weather forecast. Have a lovely day.
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8: Still to come, Ukraine calls for action on alumina exports to Russia. A winter sports arena for Dublin. Run, jump, lunge and roll. We hear about the 10,000 people taking part in a major fitness event this weekend. And we go to Cape Verde for the excitement and the build-up of Pico versus Messi.
9: In business, half of US multinationals plan to increase staffing here, and oil prices rise over peace talks doubts.
10: In sport, remarkable added time drama at the World Cup. Donal O'Cusick on Limerick versus Clare, and Donal Lennon on Australia against Ireland.
11: Good morning, it's 8 o'clock on Friday the 3rd of July. Justin McCarthy and Laura Fletcher here with you until 9. But first, the news is read by Sharon Lynch.
12: The jury in the long-running inquest into the death of the Belfast schoolboy Noah Donoghue could not reach a unanimous decision following over 25 hours of deliberations. The coroner adjourned the inquest until a future date to be arranged when all jurors will be available. Annie Gallagher reports.
13: Noah Donoghue's naked body was found in an underground water tunnel in North Belfast in June 2020 after being missing for 6 days. A post-mortem examination concluded he died by drowning. An inquest into the 14-year-old's death began in January. Over the past 6 months, it heard evidence from 76 witnesses and statements from a further 42 people, as well as video footage, photographs, maps, police logs and expert reports. Following over 25 hours of deliberations over 3 days, the jury had not reached a unanimous decision just before 1 o'clock this morning. Due to the late hour and the fact that some members of the jury would not be available, the coroner adjourned the inquest to reconvene at a future date yet to be arranged when all 10 jurors are available. Anne Gallagher, RTE News, Belfast.
12: The government will hold a series of joint meetings with the European Commission in Cork today as Ireland's EU presidency gets underway. Last night, the Taoiseach Micheál Martin officially welcomed the Commission President Ursula von der Leyen to his native city ahead of today's meetings. As she arrived in Cork, Mrs. von der Leyen posted on social media that Ireland had built one of the EU's most dynamic and innovative economies and had a talent for breaking frontiers and brokering deals. From Cork, our Europe editor, Tony Connolly.
14: President von der Leyen was welcomed to Cork by Micheál Martin and the Lord Mayor Damian Boylan and was presented with a vase etched with the presidency slogan Níon Ort Go Cur Le Chéile, Strength with Unity. The Commission President and the other 26 EU commissioners were given a tour of the Tyndall Institute, Ireland's largest deep tech research centre. This morning, Irish cabinet ministers and European commissioners will hold thematic clusters of meetings based around the government's presidency priorities, namely competitiveness, security and values. Later, there will be a full plenary session involving the cabinet and the College of 27 commissioners. Ahead of the meeting, the Taoiseach said he would raise the issue of what he called Israel's persistent and egregious breaches of human rights and international law. President von der Leyen has often been accused of exhibiting too much leniency towards Israel, and this could prove to be a point of contention during today's meetings. The Taoiseach has said that several member states have different views on the Middle East conflict to Ireland. That observation could also extend to President von der Leyen. Tony Connolly, RTE News, Cork.
12: Ukraine and Russia have both warned of a further escalation after a major Russian strike on Kyiv yesterday killed at least 30 people and injured more than 90. The Ukrainian leader Volodymyr Zelensky has said his forces will definitely retaliate after what officials in Kyiv said was Russia's biggest attack on the capital to date. Officials on both sides say at least 6 people have died in the latest attacks, 2 in Russia's border regions and 4 people in Russia's overnight strikes on Ukraine. Our correspondent Fiona Mitchell.
15: As Ukraine vowed retaliation against Russia for its barrage of missiles and drones against Kyiv, the Kremlin said it would ramp up the pressure on Ukraine as this war enters its 5th year with no resolution in sight. Ukrainian President Volodymyr Zelensky last night called on allies to discuss speeding up air defence aid for his country at the NATO summit in Ankara next week, saying he hopes to meet US President Donald Trump on the fringes of that summit, and once again urging the US special envoys Steve Witkoff and Jared Kushner to visit Ukraine in a bid to move forward on talks that might end the war. The EU's top diplomat, Kaya Kallas, said she would propose new sanctions on Moscow over Thursday's attack, with the UN last night condemning the strikes and saying civilians and civilian infrastructure must not be targeted.
12: New rules to be signed into law today will give consumers the legal right to speak to a person instead of an AI chatbot when buying financial products or services, either online or over the phone. The changes mean someone can request human intervention rather than relying solely on automated online systems. The strengthened protections for consumers will also ensure they receive clear information before signing up for financial products or services, and that they are better protected from marketing practices designed to influence or pressure purchasing decisions. The Taoiseach, Minister for Finance Simon Harris, said the measures will ensure consumer protections keep pace with the growing use of digital financial services and give people the same confidence online as they have in person. And now the weather.
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12: Dry with some sunny spells at first this morning, becoming cloudier through the morning with scattered patches of light rain and drizzle spreading from the west this afternoon. Southeastern areas remaining dry and will see the best of any spells later. Highest temperatures ranging from 16 degrees in the northwest to 22 degrees in the southeast.
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17: With the latest traffic and travel news, I'm Orla Woods. Starting in Galway, the Tuam Road is busy heading through Clare Galway, and Bohorna Drive is slow eastbound as you head towards the Tuam Road junction. There's a queue on each approach to Union Cross in Limerick, and Cork's North CityLink Road is busy inbound along the quays. In Dublin city centre, Gardiner Street is heavy from the Railway Street junction towards Beresford Place. Guild Street is slow inbound between Sheriff Street and the Quays. And finally, the Grand Canal in Dublin has a queue starting at the Harold's Cross Bridge right up towards the Ranelagh Bridge. That's your latest traffic and travel news.
11: Thanks, Orla. It's 9 minutes past eight, and now Shane McElhattan is here with more of what it says in the papers. Shane.
18: The government's attempt to buy time and move on from the pressure to take action on Ionish and Illumina gets much coverage across the papers. The Irish Independent quotes Taoiseach Micheál Martin in Cork yesterday, hoping that the investigation into Illumina's exports will be completed within the next couple of weeks. But the paper says the investigation into the Limerick refinery will cast a shadow over Ireland's six-month EU presidency as long as questions remain over the ultimate use of its exports to Russia. The Irish Times understands the EU Commission will re-examine the issue of sanctions on those exports after it receives the findings of the government inquiry. The paper says the Estonian government has confirmed to the Times that it first made a request for sanctions 18 months ago, much earlier than previously known.
19: Quanto aos números de telefone de emergência, na Ilha do Faial, o número nacional de socorro é o 112, bombeiros voluntários diferentes 2922-00850, ou PSP 292-100000, GNR 2922-02110, Polícia Marítima 2922-08015, Proteção Civil 2954-01400-401. 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
1: Colombia, they go face Ghana tomorrow as well by 12:30 a.m. And after that, round of 16 go start by tomorrow, 6 p.m. We don't get fish already for round of 16 games as Morocco go face Canada, co-host for inside the tournament. Then by 10 p.m., you will see Paraguay go face France. Then on Sunday, Brazil go play against Norway by 9 p.m. Then midnight on Monday morning, you will see Mexico, we will take on United England, Three Lions of England. Then by Monday evening, Portugal will play against Spain. Sometimes I don't understand how they do this, because Portugal and Spain play yesterday. And by Monday, they will play their own round of 16 game. But Belgium and USA, we don't play since. Their own round of 16 game will be Tuesday morning for midnight. Sometimes I don't understand how FIFA they are winning. But those will play their own today. The winners between between Argentina and Cape Verde will play the winner between Australia and Egypt. Then Switzerland will play the winner between Colombia and Ghana. Welcome to the tough, the goal. They gotta read through how some statistics be goal scorers, obvious right now. Messi and Mbappe still the top of that chart with 6 goals. Although when Messi plays today, if he score, he's gonna leave Mbappe behind. Actually, I don't even talk about Messi. Will still score more goals. Then for second place, Harry Kane and Erling Haaland, they get 5 goals each. Then Vinicius Junior, Ismail Assar, Martin Odegaard, and Ousmane Dembele. 4 of them get 4 goals. And players will get 3. Save the other. We just read those who see those at the tournament. Kunia get 3. Jonathan David get 3. Quirinius get 3. Saibari get 3 goals. Then Bobby get 3. Oh, Bobby don't even jump a comment for inside tournament. Joanna Mazambi get 3. Folari Balogun gets 3. And of course, Cristiano Ronaldo gets 3. Other players are 2 goals and 1 goals to go inside the World Cup. I mean, still I mentioned Ronaldo now. We'll touch later Ronaldo that has a sister. They come out with another banger. Ronaldo's sister talk past evil legend. His sister, Katia Aveiro, she don't confirm to her and say after this FIFA World Cup, Cristiano Ronaldo. So you know, we play for international football again. And for Sporting TV, now she yarned this one. And she tell fans, say, enjoy while it lasts, as his international career is near the end. Another question that attributed her, she said, we got to enjoy this moment. And the last dance of 2 players, both for Croatia and Portugal. The most important thing, we say, to enjoy this 20 odd years, where they don't leave, win, and come so far. So we say, as it be like this, Luka Modric international career did not end. And they tell us even in brother, Cristiano Ronaldo career to go end. After now. Ahead of the Ghana and Colombia game, coach of Ghana, Carlos Queiroz, in the belief say you don't see the weakness of the way Black Stars are going to take exploit Colombia for inside this game. Colombia, they didn't beat it for inside the tournament, even though they did group with Portugal. But Ghana don't say, they don't give Musa B their weakness, and they're going to try and exploit them. I hope maybe Matt, Baba, they make last for inside this tournament. We may use Akbar to carry goals come house. Well, maybe they'll take breaks more from work on Matt. I'll touch some other stories. Where this one, I don't know how I feel, but a good story. I saw a flying Eagles news that Daniel Daga, they don't quit up onto the sexual assault charge with according to Norwegian court. And the club know that they announced this on yesterday, Thursday. On March 2026, Daga will be sentenced for 6 months after they find a guilty of saying he commits sexual acts without consent. This one, I would say the incident happened in April last year, while the 19-year-old formally charged her for December 19 last year, 2025. But now, court also say they don't discharge an acquittal. According to statement that they released for the club website yesterday, say Daniel Daga don't unanimous acquit for criminal case we don't deal with him. According to the court for frustrating, say after they be appeal, murder, they take note of the verdict, although the judgment they never make them officially, but now waiting they will do with that. So, well done. I mean, congratulations to Daniel Daga. Say at least they don't clear and say, he not commit any crime. Yeah, don't let's talk about all those things. For false accusers, certain punishment supposed to be for them. This girl now, they don't even mention the name. We don't know who he be. And he almost destroyed the life of a young man. See the girls who destroy Benjamin Mendy career now. See, today, we don't know who the girls be. Name, I don't know if in a laptop we record. If I see, maybe if we do prison like this. So false accusers have supposed to get some certain level of punishment. So some people heard. Correct, four comers are falsely accused. Person, 5-time world champions, Niger Golden Eaglets. Yesterday, they don't depart from off for Niger, moved China yesterday night as they will compete for China International Youth Football Tournament. We go share from Yichuan from July the 5th, now this Sunday, and they will run to July 11th next week, Saturday. All the best to this young lady, the future of Niger. Well, to basketball now, Niger beat Tigers, they will boost their chance to take reach the next round of 2027 FIBA World Cup qualifiers after they be edged Tunisia 84-81. Ogbonge game where they be playing yesterday for San Luanda for Angola. The victory that is second for the qualifying campaign for Nigeria will bounce back from two loose for the last qualifying window to keep them hopes alive. But remember, Tunisia be beat Nigeria 88-78 after overtime for inside home soil for the first round for Gosio. Now, yesterday, our boys don't do well to recover that loss. Hopefully, they will still continue to do well like that. And more went inside the Wimbledon for tennis. Will shock us just the book everywhere. For the babes level, Moskova has 3 sets she needs to take win her own. Olina Rybakina, straight set win against American McNally. Jasmine Paolini, straight set win. Chef Steele will be 17 seed, straight set win. Maria Sakkari needs 3 sets to beat Rachimova. 6-3, left 6-7-6. Elisa Mertens come for 1 set down to take win that game against Timofeeva. 2-6, 6-3, 6-love. And as a member, need 3 sets to beat a fellow Americana, Sophia Kenny. 6-2, 4-6, 7-6, and then again. Christy come for 1 set down to take beat Plinkova. 6-7, 6-3, 6-9. And Gazvetek, she do soft work against Carolina Pliskova to win straight set. Ella said, come for 1 set down to beat Jones. Madison Key is straight set to win. Kruger is straight set to win. In fact, the only one game. She lose Snigger, we just the fly the go. Never seen that she beat Elina's Vitolina. She don't win the game. Emma Nabarro come for 1 set down to take win. Schneider 15 seed. Then Jabba come up for inside the computer today. We go see games for inside third round. Belinda Bench go play against Kalinskaya. Tough game right now go be. Alexandrova go play against Jovic. Mamma Osaka go play against Kazatskina, Daya Kazatskina. Jessica Pegula go play against Spanish Brozaz. Carolina Muchova go play today, Krajikova go play today, Yelena Stapenko go play number 1, Aryna Sabalenka, and Liu go play against number 17, Corey Kukogoff. And the boss have Bublik, straight set win, big surprise, 15 seed, then Medchik lose to Grigor Dimitrov after 4 set. Francis Tiafoe come for 1 set down, today win against Chorinsky. Lacheka herself, straight set win, Karen Khachanov, straight set win. Koboli need 4 sets to win against Duckworth. Giro, the straight set win. 20th seed, Atofius don't jab after he lose to Berrettini. Alex Zimino, straight set win. Taylor Fritz, straight set win. And today, We'll get games as well for inside the third round for the Bobos level. For second, we play today. Jodah, Yalena, Shop, we play against Danny Medvedev. Bugos, Novak Djokovic, we play today. Tadej Pogačar, Yannick Sinner, and Felix Auger-Aliassime. All of them will play today. Well, now, yeah, guys, drop our call today. The show is Sports Matter for Nigeria Fair Radio 2.7. My name is Steve Bolu, at Tony Shola of Money. If you follow me across all social media, at Bols, underscore Bols, all around, B-O-L-S, underscore B-O-L-S, 1. That's like a couple of other time, and I make sure you get a better sporting weekend. And a goodbye.
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0: 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Uncover Roman remains, make mosaics, create swords and shields, and so much more from 12 PM to 4 PM. That's all from me, Stella Bouquet. Stay tuned for more events in and around Leicester.
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2: A social enterprise group is fighting to save a Victorian community building in Leicester from being sold off. The Leicester Social Enterprise Network presented a petition to the City Council on Thursday, the 2nd of July, asking it to protect the Fossey Neighbourhood Centre in Mantle Road, which houses a library and food bank, as an asset of community value. A new £19.6 million bridge over the River Soar at Zouch opened to pedestrians and cyclists at the end of June and was due to open to local traffic and buses from Monday, the 6th of July 2026. The structure connects Leicestershire and Nottinghamshire on the A6006, replacing a deteriorating 1930s crossing. That's all for now from me, Sally Octopus.
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3: The families of two girls who were sexually assaulted by two teenage boys say justice has finally been done after their attackers were given 4 years detention. Two 15-year-old sentences were revisited after the government intervened. Originally, they were spared jail. Dr. Charlotte Proudman, who represented the girls, spoke outside the court.
4: While no court can undo the harm that has been inflicted, today's decision will help bolster public confidence in the criminal justice system and send a clear and encouraging message to every survivor. Violence against women and girls is an epidemic in this country.
3: The Conservatives say they'll do all they can to deport the leader of the Rochdale grooming gang, but they will need support from the government. Under the current law, Shabir Ahmed, who was released from prison yesterday, cannot be deported. Hundreds of children's shoes will be laid out in Parliament Square today to pressure ministers to do more for parents who've lost their kids. Campaigners have criticised the lack of mental health support for families. And the marine heatwave seen in UK waters could reach extreme levels next week. From Radio News Hub, I'm Frankie Hairsign.
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5: Welcome along, John Sinclair in the chair for the next hour. First up, coloured tracks from the year of 1978. This entered the chart on the 2nd of December for Chaka Khan, got to its highest position of number 11 on the 20th of January 79.

Chaka Khan there from 1978. Also, coming in this hour, a couple of tracks from 2004 and later back to 1989 and 2019. Second track from 78, Earth, Wind & Fire at 14 in March that year with this one called Fantasy.

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1: And now it's time for your Valley Radio news update. A 44-year-old man had his license suspended on Tuesday after he was caught traveling 57 kilometers an hour over the speed limit by RCMP Traffic Services Central. On June 30th, at around 4:30 p.m., a Traffic Services Central officer stopped a vehicle observed traveling at speeds up to 137 kilometers an hour in an 80 kilometer an hour zone on Route 330 north of Gander. The driver was ticketed for excessive speeding and issued a 7-day suspension under the Highway Traffic Act. RCMP and Gander are investigating after an off-road vehicle crash sent one person to hospital early Wednesday morning. Shortly after 3 a.m. on July the 1st, Gander RCMP responded to a report of an off-road vehicle crash on Airport Boulevard. Officers arrived on the scene to find an all-terrain vehicle off the road and a seriously injured person nearby. Emergency medical services personnel and firefighters with the Gander Fire Rescue attended the scene and provided treatment to the injured person. That individual was transported for continued medical treatment and care, and their injuries are considered serious and possibly life-threatening. The off-road vehicle sustained extensive damages and was seized by investigators. Police are investigating reports that the ATV had been stolen prior to the incident. And now a Grand Falls-Windsor community update. The town of Grand Falls-Windsor advises residents that the annual waterline flushing program continues today from 8 a.m. to 4 p.m. in the areas of Carmelite Road, Exploits Avenue, Exploits Lane, Riverview Road, Hill Road, Church Road, and Mill Road. Residents in the affected areas may experience temporary water discoloration and/or low water pressure during this time. Public Works thanks residents for their cooperation and understanding. The Grand Falls-Windsor Lions Club will be hosting a yard sale and barbecue tomorrow from 10 a.m. to 2 p.m. at 136 Main Street. Proceeds going to the Janeway. The Saturday drop-off site will be happening tomorrow from 8 a.m. to 4 p.m. Depending on demand, vehicles may not be permitted to line up after 3:30 p.m. to ensure that users already in line are served before 4 p.m. For more information on items collected and fees, please call PBO at 1-709-489-9896. Concert in the Park is back for another summer season. Come out and enjoy some great performances by local musicians for free at Church Road Park. Our Concert in the Park series runs from July 3rd to August 28th. All concerts are weather pending. Please check out our social media pages on the day of each scheduled performance to confirm whether the concert will be going ahead. Today's concert will take place from 6 to 8 p.m. and will feature the band Recall. The 2026 Kelly Ford Exploits Valley Salmon Festival schedule is here. 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From the salmon dinner and the always popular pub crawl, to free concerts featuring Shani Ganuck and an Ozzy Osbourne Black Sabbath tribute show, plus family fun afternoon, Grand Falls-Windsor Day, the Exploits Valley Community Market, and more. There's something for everyone this festival season. Please visit the town's website for the full list of events. The Grand Falls-Windsor Heritage Society will be holding its annual mug-up on July the 10th at the Classic Theater. Doors open at 10:30 a.m. with a start time of 11 a.m. This year's theme is Memories of Summer Past with a show-and-tell style of storytelling. Audience participation will be welcomed again this year. This has been your latest news and community update. 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Tonight, becoming cloudy in the evening with showers. Fog patches developing in the evening, amount 5 to 10 millimeters. Wind becoming southwest 20 kilometers an hour, gusting to 40 overnight. Low 15. For Saturday, July the 4th, cloudy with 60% chance of showers. High 24. Saturday night, cloudy periods. Low 9. 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
1: And now it's time for your Valley Radio news update. A 44-year-old man had his license suspended on Tuesday after he was caught traveling 57 kilometers an hour over the speed limit by RCMP Traffic Services Central. On June 30th, at around 4:30 p.m., a Traffic Services Central officer stopped a vehicle observed traveling at speeds up to 137 kilometers an hour in an 80-kilometer-an-hour zone on Route 330 north of Gander. The driver was ticketed for excessive speeding and issued a 7-day suspension under the Highway Traffic Act. RCMP and Gander are investigating after an off-road vehicle crash sent one person to hospital early Wednesday morning. Shortly after 3 a.m. on July the 1st, Gander RCMP responded to a report of an off-road vehicle crash on Airport Boulevard. Officers arrived on the scene to find an all-terrain vehicle off the road and a seriously injured person nearby. Emergency medical services personnel and firefighters with the Gander Fire Rescue attended the scene and provided treatment to the injured person. That individual was transported for continued medical treatment and care, and their injuries are considered serious and possibly life-threatening. The off-road vehicle sustained extensive damages and was seized by investigators. Police are investigating reports that the ATV had been stolen prior to the incident. And now a Grand Falls-Windsor community update. The town of Grand Falls-Windsor advises residents that the annual waterline flushing program continues today from 8 a.m. to 4 p.m. in the areas of Carmelite Road, Exploits Avenue, Exploits Lane, Riverview Road, Hill Road, Church Road, and Mill Road. Residents in the affected areas may experience temporary water discoloration and/or low water pressure during this time. Public Works thanks residents for their cooperation and understanding. The Grand Falls-Windsor Lions Club will be hosting a yard sale and barbecue tomorrow from 10 a.m. to 2 p.m. at 136 Main Street. Proceeds going to the Janeway. The Saturday drop-off site will be happening tomorrow from 8 a.m. to 4 p.m. Depending on demand, vehicles may not be permitted to line up after 3:30 p.m. to ensure that users already in line are served before 4 p.m. For more information on items collected and fees, please call PBO at 1-709-489-9896. Concert in the Park is back for another summer season. Come out and enjoy some great performances by local musicians for free at Church Road Park. Our Concert in the Park series runs from July 3rd to August 28th. All concerts are weather pending. Please check out our social media pages on the day of each scheduled performance to confirm whether the concert will be going ahead. Today's concert will take place from 6 to 8 p.m., and will feature the band Recall. The 2026 Kelly Ford Exploits Valley Salmon Festival schedule is here. 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From the salmon dinner and the always popular pub crawl, to free concerts featuring Shani Ganuck and an Ozzy Osbourne Black Sabbath tribute show, plus Family Fun Afternoon, Grand Falls-Windsor Day, the Exploits Valley Community Market, and more. There's something for everyone this festival season. Please visit the town's website for the full list of events. The Grand Falls-Windsor Heritage Society will be holding its annual mug-up on July the 10th at the Classic Theater. Doors open at 10:30 a.m. with a start time of 11 a.m. This year's theme is Memories of Summer Past with a show-and-tell style of storytelling. Audience participation will be welcomed again this year. This has been your latest news and community update. 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Tonight, becoming cloudy in the evening with showers. Fog patches developing in the evening. Amount 5 to 10 millimeters. Wind becoming southwest 20 kilometers an hour, gusting to 40 overnight. Low 15. For Saturday, July the 4th, cloudy with 60% chance of showers. High 24. Saturday night, cloudy periods. Low 9. 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

Good morning, New York and New Jersey and the great world beyond. My name is Jenna Flanagan, and this is What's Going On, the Friday Labor Edition on WBAI Pacifica Radio in New York City. This morning, Wee Jacobs is our broadcast engineer. Today is July 3rd, 2026, the federally observed holiday ahead of tomorrow's 4th of July Independence Day, the country's 250th birthday, celebrating the signing of the Declaration of Independence. If you're heading out today, you already know to be ready for some serious heat. It is already 86 degrees, with temperatures expected to reach at least 100. With the added humidity feels like heat index, temperatures can feel even warmer than that. Last year, more than 500 New Yorkers died prematurely from preventable heat-linked diseases. If you are elderly or have heart disease or asthma, you're at even greater risk. So please take precautions. Infants and the elderly are particularly at risk. Also, be mindful of your household pets. The Mamdani administration issued what it described as an unprecedented heat emergency plan for at-risk New Yorkers and the 1.3 million workers who must work outdoors. The city has set up a fleet of cooling vans and a network of pop-up cooling centers. Check out nyc.gov for more details. This evening, we're expecting thunderstorms to roll in and break this life-threatening heat wave. By Sunday, we should be back in the low 80s, with rain continuing through Monday, when highs will be mercifully back down to the low 70s. This morning, we're going to speak with New Jersey social justice activist Paula Ragovan about how she's marking Independence Day, and she'll give us an update on Delaney Hall, the private immigration prison in Newark, where hundreds of detainees started a hunger and labor strike on Memorial Day to protest the inhumane conditions at the jail that can accommodate 1,000 prisoners. We're also going to look at the historical roots of the FDNY EMS crisis that has resulted in over 100 ambulances being idle this holiday, even as call volumes surged to well over 6,000 yesterday. In our second hour, we'll talk with Dr. Steve Auerbach, a retired captain and senior medical epidemiologist with the U.S. Health Service, about what New York City's FDNY EMS meltdown means in the age of a climate crisis that is clearly upon us. We'll finish up with a conversation with veteran meteorologist John Morales with Climate Power USA, who wrote a powerful op-ed recently entitled, "The World Cup Has Cooling Breaks, Latina Neighborhoods Don't." I'll be joined this morning by WBAI's general manager and City Hall reporter, Bob Henley. We'll get to all of that and take your phone calls at 212-209-2877. But first, let's check in with the Public News Service.

0: the 26 talks where we're following our democracy in historic times.
1: This was a deliberate act to damage the reflecting pool at the National Mall that members of the National Park Service worked hard to restore.
0: U.S. Attorney for Washington, D.C. Jeanine Pirro says a grand jury has indicted former Olympic athlete David Hearn of Maryland on one count of destruction of federal property. Hearn was one of several people arrested after President Donald Trump said, with little proof, leftist vandals slashed the Lincoln Memorial reflecting pool's new sealant. Hearn denies the charge, and evidence, including news pictures, show the sealant coming loose on its own. After the Supreme Court's ruling on birthright citizenship, the Justice Department says it's targeting what it calls birth tourism when a pregnant foreign national comes to the country on a temporary visa, specifically to have a child who is then a citizen. Giving birth here isn't illegal, but Acting Attorney General Todd Blanche stresses doing it specifically so the child will be a citizen is visa fraud.
2: Everybody should agree it's a violation of our laws if your intention coming here, if you're pregnant, is to have a child to become a United States citizen because of our now laws.
0: Our Migration Policy Institute study finds less than 1% of the more than 3.5 million births in the U.S. each year might fit the definition of birth tourism. But Trump says even the reading of the 14th Amendment that makes it an issue is flat wrong.
3: It was a month after the Civil War ended that it went through. That's because it was meant for the babies of slaves. It wasn't meant for rich people from China that came over in Gulf Streams.
0: The Department of Homeland Security is incentivizing what it calls self-deportation after the court ruled the administration could end temporary protected status for Haitian and Syrian refugees. DHS is offering $2,600 and a free plane ticket if they leave voluntarily. Homeland Secretary Mark Wayne Mullen says TPS was always supposed to be temporary.
4: You had an opportunity while you were here to possibly try to change your status. Now that the court ruling has went out, you no longer have that option. You have to go back to a country that either take you or back to the country you came from.
0: Migrant and human rights advocates say it's unsafe for them to return home and say Haiti and Syria are still dangerous places with thousands killed in the streets each year. The court's TPS ruling could severely impact health care since migrants make up a big part of that workforce. Federal data show more than 20,000 Haitian TPS holders working hard to fill nursing assistant and caregiver positions. A third of the 350,000 Haitians in the program work in health care. This July 5th, some Americans will commemorate those who died protecting civil rights. Cities nationwide will hold tours, voter registration drives, and discussions in honor of what's called Martyrs Day. John Jay Professor of Constitutional Law Gloria J. Brown Marshall is helping organize the events.
5: It has us celebrate on July 4th, but also bring to mind that those freedoms they're celebrating on July 4th came with a price, and we need to recommit to the ongoing work of freedom because that work is not completed.
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6: Hey, how are you?
7: Edwin, I'm joined now by WBAI's general manager and City Hall reporter, Bob Henley, and we're going to discuss the budget deal reached earlier this week by Mayor Mamdani and the New York City Council, led by Speaker Julie Menin. Bob, welcome to the show.
8: Thanks for having me.
7: Yeah. So tell me a little bit, first of all, about this budget deal. I mean, what is it that made it in and what got conveniently cut out?
8: So, of course, it is a little higher than the executive budget that was introduced. It's $126 billion. That, I think, is helped by the fact that City Council Speaker Menin and the New York City Council's economists found $2 billion in revenue, and they've been pretty good. They've had a better track record than all the other agencies tracking revenue projections, better than the Independent Budget Office, better than the City Controller, and even the Executive Branch's Office of Management and Budget. So by finding that additional $2 billion in revenue, it gave them some wiggle room. The thing that was high drama up to the end was to the degree to which there would be a kind of peace treaty between the City Council and the mayor's office over the issue of FEPS, which is has an acronym whose nouns I forgot, but basically it provides real-time support for families that are in crisis that are really need shelter right away and finds a way of getting them permanent housing. The cost of it ballooned, but then of course, under Mayor Adams,

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0: frost is expected to last through the 4th of July weekend. The heat index is expected to be above 110 degrees in Washington, D.C. tomorrow, when President Trump said he'll deliver a speech he describes as being really long. The American Farm Bureau Federation says the cost of a cookout this 4th of July is higher than last year. But as NPR's Scott Horsley reports, there are some savings to be found.
1: Beef prices are up more than 12% from this time last year. Drought-stricken ranchers have been thinning their herds, and the supply of beef cattle is at a 75-year low. The price of a store-bought tomato to top that burger has gone up even faster, says food economist Robin Wenzel of Wells Fargo.
2: We get about 90% of our tomatoes from Mexico. There were some adverse growing conditions impacting supply. We think, you know, we will see some relief as the growing season progresses and farmers take advantage of planting more of these vegetables.
1: For cookout bargain hunters, pork prices are up only slightly from a year ago, and chicken prices are actually down a bit. Scott Horsley, NPR News, Washington.
0: The FBI is assigning more than 200 additional people to investigate potential 2020 election fraud in Fulton County, Georgia. Votes have been counted three times in the state, affirming that Joe Biden won the presidency. This is NPR News in Washington. Authorities now have a suspect in a bombing in Monaco on Monday that injured three people. Interpol identifies the person as a Ukrainian woman. A Ukrainian businessman had been wounded in the attack. Syrian health officials say at least nine people are dead after an explosive device detonated in a cafe in the capital, Damascus. NPR's Ruth Sherlock reports.
3: The bomb detonated at a cafe close to the main courthouse. Video footage from the scene showed several injured people lying on the ground. Syria's state-run television said dozens of people were wounded. No group has immediately claimed responsibility for the attack. In comments carried on Syrian state media, the Damascus governor, Maher Idlibi, said the blast was caused by a crudely made improvised explosive device. The extremist Islamic State group operates cells in Syria, and the attack comes as Syrian President Ahmed al-Sharia seeks to consolidate control of Syria after ousting dictator Bashar al-Assad following more than 14 years of civil war. Ruth Sherlock, NPR News, Beirut.
0: In men's soccer, the World Cup continues today with Cape Verde challenging Argentina, the reigning champion and the team that has star player Lionel Messi. Cape Verde is the smallest country to make it this far in the competition after tying Spain, Uruguay, and Saudi Arabia. Today's winner will advance, the loser goes home. I'm Nora Rahm, NPR News in Washington.
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8: Travel with Rick Steves coming up tomorrow morning at 6 right here on WKSU. Looking at traffic early this Friday morning, we're still just looking at this one situation in the Akron area. I-76 westbound, the ramp to I-77 northbound. That ramp is still closed because of an early morning accident. Crews continue to clear that up, but for now the ramp remains closed. You will have to avoid the area. Again, I-76 westbound, the ramp to 77 northbound, blocked because of an accident. It's 6:34.
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10: It's Morning Edition from NPR News. I'm Michelle Martin in Washington, D.C.
11: And I'm A. Martinez in Los Angeles, California. Rescue workers in Kyiv pulled bodies out of an apartment building overnight, a building that was crushed by a Russian missile on Thursday. Officials say 30 people were killed in the volley of missiles and drones in Ukraine's capital.
10: The attack was Russia's response to weeks of Ukrainian drone strikes on Russian oil refineries. That's an attempt by Ukraine to weaken the Kremlin's ability to wage war.
11: Joining us now is NPR's Joanna Kakissis, who is in Kyiv. Joanna, how is Kyiv recovering?
12: Well, many here, they're still very shaken, especially in southeastern Kyiv, where Russian missiles hit this high-rise apartment complex. And if you walk outside this complex, you will see right next to a kindergarten where one of the missiles left this giant crater. An apartment building collapsed, and Ukrainian President Volodymyr Zelensky spoke to reporters outside the rubble. He looked tired and angry, and he said, look, if our allies had delivered the air defense supplies they had promised on time, I think we could have saved more lives and homes. He said Russia's latest attack exposed Ukraine's shortage of interceptors for missiles.
11: Yeah, I saw NATO leaders meeting in Turkey next week, and the security alliance has been helping Ukraine defend itself. I mean, does Zelensky have a message for them?
12: Yes, he has said many times before that Russia is a threat not just to Ukraine, but to Europe as a whole. And in his evening video address last night, Zelensky said he wants to secure licenses to produce U.S.-designed Patriot air defense missiles in Ukraine and Europe.
13: Якщо, звісно, НАТО ще щось значить,
12: he's saying if NATO still means something to the allies, Europe must have its own capacity to defend itself from all types of threats, including Russian ballistic missiles. Now, last month, G7 leaders said they would consider granting a license to Ukraine to produce air defense missiles.
11: Is Ukraine developing its own anti-missile system?
12: Yeah, actually, they are. The Ukrainian defense firm Firepoint is testing an anti-ballistic interceptor to destroy Russian missiles. Those interceptors are not ready yet, so there's this gap. Ukraine has already developed interceptors that destroy Russian drones.
11: And I know, yeah, that Ukraine has also made its own attack drones, including some that can travel more than 1,000 miles. So how does Ukraine use those?
12: Yeah, well, for weeks now, Ukraine has launched this systematic campaign of long-range drone strikes deep inside Russia and in Russian-occupied Ukrainian territories. Ukrainian drones have even hit Moscow and St. Petersburg and as far away as Siberia. Now, the targets have largely been Russia's oil industry. This is a pillar of the Russian economy. Since this past March, there have been more than 50 reported Ukrainian strikes on Russian oil refineries and energy facilities.
11: And what's the goal with those drone strikes?
12: So Ukraine says these long-range strikes are targeting what it calls Russia's war machine. It is an attempt to pressure the Kremlin to end the war. The drone strikes have caused widespread gas shortages in Russia, and Russia is also making very little progress on the front line. Ukrainian drone strikes have hit supply routes and logistics centers for Russian troops on the front line and inside Russia. And a new report from the Center for Strategic and International Studies says that the Russian military is actually suffering far higher casualties than Ukrainian forces, a rate of nearly 8-1, which is much higher than it was at the beginning of the war. Zelensky has said many times that he wants to bring the Kremlin's war home to Russians, and Russians are now feeling the pain.
11: All right, that's NPR's Joanna Kakissis. Joanna, thanks.
12: You're welcome.
10: For more on that pain, we're going to hear now how this is being seen from the other side of this conflict, Russia. NPR's Charles Maines is in Moscow. Charles, welcome back.
14: Hi there.
10: So how are these attacks being presented where you are?
14: Well, you know, I think it's important to note that Russians live in an information bubble with independent media blocked or in some cases criminalized. So what most Russians will hear is the official government version of events, which is this.
15: Утром сегодня во время ежедневного доклада
14: So this is the Kremlin spokesman Dmitry Peskov, who says that Russian President Vladimir Putin was informed by his top general of these latest retaliatory strikes on Kyiv, adding that the attacks exclusively targeted military or what he called near-military installations. So there's no, you know, attention to the human cause, certainly nothing about apartment buildings being struck, unless you turn on a virtual private network, a VPN, to search for outside news. And meanwhile, Russians will hear about deaths of Russian civilians, happens, which is happening, of course. One woman, for example, died this morning in the border region of Belgorod from a Ukrainian drone attack. And that's what Russian authorities say is part of this wider attack by Ukraine on civilian infrastructure.
10: Okay, civilian infrastructure. Ukraine has been hitting oil and gas facilities in Russia for months. Is that what they're referring to?
14: Yeah. And that's what's causing huge problems here, most notably with gas at the pump, as Joanna just alluded to in her segment. Dude, there's simply not enough of it. There are now massive lines at gas stations. We're talking sometimes.
16: It's after 8 o'clock now here on your VOCM mornings. And what a day we got ahead of us. Just want to check in on something now that we were talking about earlier. That's relating to the tense times on the international front for Canada. As anticipated, the Trump administration says it doesn't want to extend the free trade deal between the U.S., Mexico, and Canada. The free trade deal, or CUSMA as it's known, doesn't expire for another 10 years, but any of the three parties can terminate it with 6 months' notice. At this point, it's unclear what this actually means, but the Canadian government says talks are continuing. One of the groups watching this keenly is the Canadian Federation of Independent Business. Jonathan Galgay handles legislative issues for the CFIB, and he joins me now. Good morning, Jonathan. How are you?
17: Good morning. Very well, thank you.
16: So what did you make of this news as it developed on Canada Day?
17: Well, of course, CFIB is quite concerned about CUSMA. July 1st, of course, is the date that the review formally takes place in Canada with the United States and Mexico. And of course, we have been engaging with our members as it relates to CUSMA and what their expectations are.
16: So it's a bit nebulous at this point because it does have another 10 years left in the agreement. It's just that 6 years in, they could open it up for renegotiation. And I guess the emergency hatch on this is any of the three countries can say, okay, in 6 months, we're out. We haven't heard that yet from the Americans. What do you make of that?
17: We haven't heard it. You know, we are encouraged and we are pushing for negotiations to continue. Mm-hmm. It is a positive sign that there hasn't been any discussion about, you know, eliminating the deal itself. However, because tariffs are still lingering, there is a deep concern. So the CUSMA agreement in place now really protects small business owners in Newfoundland and Labrador and across Canada. So we are encouraged that we haven't heard that yet. However, we are our data is saying that our members want businesses to or want government to take a slow approach instead of rushing this. So about 64% of small business owners want government to take their time to get the right deal.
16: Much of what we're hearing about tariffs is in the area of cars and steel, softwood lumber, none of which seems like would have a massive impact on the Newfoundland economy. But are there areas of this economy in Atlantic Canada, Newfoundland and Labrador that might have reason to be nervous?
17: Yes, absolutely. There are businesses in Newfoundland, Labrador and across Atlantic Canada and Canada itself that rely heavily on products that come from the United States. And I've used this example before. We have a member in Newfoundland and Labrador that has a product that is solely only able to be purchased in the United States. And they are facing tariffs as it relates to that. So it depends on the type of business that you're in. Of course, the fishery is another big one, of course, that is impacted by tariffs. So yes, there are a lot of people who rely, small-based businesses that rely on merchandise or different types of things that come from the United States. So it may not be one of the big headers that you mentioned, but it does impact our members regularly.
16: We spoke to a fishery business. They make equipment for the fishery. They just received some funding from ACOA, I think about $375,000, to develop new markets. That was one of the responses that the federal government has come to the table with, this fund through ACOA to help Atlantic Canada business. How effective is that response? How much new business do you think that has the capability to help in this part of the country?
17: Well, in most cases, a lot of people are not really aware of that program that you're referring to. In fact, 77% of businesses didn't even know that it exists. So that's a huge number. So it really the program itself really, the government really needs to push and allow small business owners to really understand the impact that these programs have. So again, there's a lot of paperwork associated with it, and what we're seeing is fewer than 1% of small businesses have applied. That's a huge number.
16: How much could an organization like CFIB do to help bridge that gap?
17: Well, we have been advocating at the national level to government to talk about communications and ways in which they can communicate greater to businesses. Of course, CFIB continues to promote whatever we can that can assist small business owners. We have that on our member portal and on our website. So we continue to encourage government to really push the different types of programs that they have out there for small businesses, especially if they're not aware of how they even operate.
16: Yeah. One last thing, Jonathan. I mean, I was speaking with a political scientist on the show yesterday that we might just have to ride this out for the next 2 years, because it seems like the Trump administration's negotiation tactic is just turn the table over and walk away. I can't imagine that's very reassuring for business, though.
17: It's not reassuring for businesses. However, not having those tariffs on the CUSMA compliant goods and services is extremely beneficial to them. Mm. So if it is going to be a slow course of action in terms of reaching a deal, our members are okay with that. They would rather see it be prolonged than they would to rush something. So I think that, you know, we just have to take one day at a time, but not having these significant tariffs on small business owners is certainly a benefit as well.
16: Seems like patience may be the greatest virtue of all, hey?
17: Absolutely.
16: Jonathan Gallagher handles legislative affairs for the Canadian Federation of Independent Business in Newfoundland and Labrador and through Atlantic Canada. Jonathan, thank you so much for your perspective on this today. I hope you have a grand rest of your day.
17: Thank you. You too.
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0: NL Drilling and Blasting would like to advise the public that they will be performing blasting operations periodically at 250 East White Hills Road. Residents and businesses in the area may feel some vibrations or loud noises during the blasting operations. Again, NL Drilling and Blasting would like to advise the public that they'll be performing blasting operations periodically at 250 East White Hills Road. Residents and businesses in the area may feel some vibrations or loud noises during the blasting operations. NL Drilling apologizes for any inconvenience this may cause.
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We're broadcasting live, back to live music from the Jacksbury, overlooking the Mississippi River from the Hellas Foundation Studio. The beautiful sun has made its way and made its presence very early this morning. Still getting those long days. That will shorten over time, along with the heat that's unbearable. But hey, good morning to you. I'm Dave Dotrieve, your Friday morning set host, and just your tour guide, your friend, at least for this morning, from 6 to 9 a.m., as I bring you contemporary jazz and other things all in between. 250 years for the United States of America, Declaration of Independence, 1776.

0: 2023, police raided a small local newspaper in rural Kansas, seizing computers and cell phones. 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

alternate side parking, and the meters are suspended for this Friday, July 3rd. Our forecast, we're in the mid-80s with sunshine right now. Extreme heat warning all the way till 9 o'clock tomorrow night. Today's forecast, increasing clouds, hot, a high near 102, feeling like 109.

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1: It's Morning Edition on WNYC. I'm Michael Hill. The $126 billion budget for New York City passed without the support of Republicans in the council and one Democrat. Bronx City Council member Althea Stevens voted no, saying she was disappointed in the investments allocated to her South Bronx district. Councilmember Stevens, welcome back to Morning Edition, and good morning to you.
2: Good morning. How are you doing today? Thank you for having me.
1: Doing well, doing well. Councilmember, on the morning after the budget was passed, Council Speaker Julie Menin said on our show that she disagreed with your claims that your district got very little investment. She said residents will benefit from more funding for parks, which was included in the budget, as well as an expanded housing voucher program and more. Now, what do you say to that?
2: Well, I want to be clear. This budget had really good things in it, and it's not a document where you can, like, vote on, like, specific pieces. You're typically voting on the whole thing. And, yes, City FAPS, I think, was a huge win for the council and I think the city as a whole. But when you start to look at, like, the investments, like, specifically for districts, like, additional expense and capital, that's where, for me, there was huge inequities, especially when I saw districts that have access to resources and have higher incomes and little to no supportive housing. I'm one of the districts that has over 20 plus shelters. I'm on track to have the most supportive housing in the city in the next couple of years. And that comes with needing more resources to make sure that people could have comfortable, sustainable lives. And so when you're thinking about a city budget and additional expenses for social services and money for nonprofits and programs in the community specifically to address those needs, that was not done equitable.
1: Give us an example of what would have moved you to a yes vote. You said you were comparing your South Bronx district to other neighborhoods that got something your district should have gotten.
2: Yeah, I think looking at, again, like I said, some folks who got, like, so every council member gets over $500,000 in expense money, and that's to bring, you know, nonprofits and groups in there. And additional, they get $5 million in capital. Everyone gets that. But then there's other places where you can get additional money to support your district. And so for me, in those spaces, people who have the greatest need should be getting additional supports. And I'm not saying folks shouldn't get stuff, but I think when I'm looking at the disparity of where and who are getting them in my district, again, a district that, you know, has so much need, you know, we have long pantry food lines and things like that. I really need my colleagues and everyone and the mayor and the speaker and everyone to really make sure that they're investing in places. And when we're talking about having historical wins in the budget, and yes, will City FAPS help my district? But that's going to help the city, right? But I'm talking about specifically, how are we making sure that the nonprofits that are here have adequate funds to help run the food banks, because we have so much food insecurity? I was asking for additional money for legal services to help with, like, evictions and court issues and domestic violence in my district, because those numbers are so high. And so when I see that those things aren't happening, it's my duty to make sure that I'm speaking out about it. And again, My vote, no vote, obviously is symbolic. I'm at the end of the alphabet, so my last name is Stevens. So I'm typically, you know, one of the last people to vote. And so by then, the budget already had the numbers to pass. But I think it is important for my district to know that when there's things that's being done to us, I'm going to speak up on it and make sure.
1: Have you spoken to the mayor's office? Have you spoken to the mayor's office about that vote?
2: Absolutely. I spoke to everyone. I mean, no one should have been surprised where I stood. I was very clear about where I was. I mean, in the morning, I was like, I'm leaning no. And then when we finally got the numbers, because they were given to us really, really last minute, and I saw the disparities, it just didn't sit well with me. And people were very aware of where I was.
1: And how about Speaker Mennen? You spoken to her?
2: Yes, I spoke to everyone's team. Everyone knew, both sides knew. As soon as I felt like it wouldn't sit well with me to vote yes, I reached out to both of their teams to let them know where I was. Absolutely. And the chair.
1: And the budget passed without funding, am I correct, to expand the NYPD by hundreds of officers as was planned? What does that mean for your district?
2: I mean, I think for me, it looks a little bit different. I wasn't necessarily one of the people that was calling for that not to happen, because we do have a lot of issues. And so what happens is, I know specifically in my district, especially in the summer, we typically have a high number of shootings. And what happens is a lot of our cops are then deployed to that, and then they're not able to do quality of life things that we often get calls about. And so I think that for me, I want to see what the balance looks like, especially in the Bronx. We do have, they just filled up the patrols of North and South. So I want to see what the plan is to make sure that those, that they have the right personnel to be able to really address some of the issues. But again, for me, if I have resources like additional supports for housing and workforce development and things like that, then maybe we wouldn't need those additional cops. But because we are still not investing in the things that actually bring down crime, you know, we continue to be in the cycle.
1: Councilmember, we have 30 seconds left. So where do you go from here? How will you try to ensure your district doesn't fall even further behind the rest of the city before the next budget vote?
2: Listen, I am a fighter, and that's what I do. And that's why I think my district has sent me here both terms to really fight for them. And I'm going to continue to work with whoever is looking to work with me, and really work with both the mayor and the speaker to really figure out an equitable path forward to ensure that my district isn't left behind, because my term is up in 3 years, and I want to make sure that people understand that District 16, we deserve to have the resources, and we will not stand for this anymore. We are behind because people haven't invested, and as myself, who ran on this to make sure that we had equitable resources here and to fight as hard as I could to get them the support that they need, that's what I will continue to do.
1: That's City Councilmember Althea Stevens of the Bronx on Morning Edition this morning. Councilmember, thank you so much. Let us know how this turns out for you, please.
2: Absolutely. Thank you so much for having me.
3: WNYC supporters include...

0: just my hero anymore, but all of yours as well. Good night, my sweet bee, my hero. 17 kisses, 3 squeezes.
1: A year later, Matthew says he's still oscillating between the different stages of grief.
2: How I've dealt with this, and many of the families have dealt with this, is putting that grief and that pain and that anger into purpose.
1: They lobbied for new camp safety laws in Texas, and they succeeded. Camps in floodplains must add evacuation equipment like ladders to cabins, among other requirements, and they must now evacuate if the National Weather Service issues a flood warning alert. 2 months after finding out his daughter died, Matthew stood with other families on the steps of the governor's mansion in Austin as Greg Abbott signed the bills into law.
3: Improved and safer camp safety is now law in the great state of Texas, a law that will save lives.
1: Since then, the families lobbied for similar changes in Alabama. The new camp safety law there is named after Sarah Marsh, an 8-year-old girl from the state who died at Camp Mystic.
2: And it brings such joy and happiness that their lives are not just lost in vain, that they can be conceived or seen as heroes helping to save other lives of children that they would never have met in the past.
1: And the families pushed for a state investigation. Investigator Casey Garrett presented her findings about the family that owns the camp, the Eastlands, in April. There was no evacuation plan, and the Eastlands were slow to get girls out of the cabins.
4: They are loving Christian people. Unfortunately, they were running a multi-million dollar for-profit business like something from 1965. These people did not want this to happen, but nothing had changed in decades.
1: Camp Mystic's legal team did not respond to multiple requests for comment. Childress says the hearings were tough to hear, but there was also a sense of vindication.
2: All that information was shocking on the face of it, but also confirmed everything that we had been claiming. There was a tremendous amount of relief. You know, it felt like that there was a weight lifted from many of us.
1: Camp Mystic filed for bankruptcy in late June, putting multiple lawsuits in limbo. Still, the families are not done. They're pushing for camp safety laws across the country. Childress says he sees momentum behind bills filed in Maryland, Missouri, and Oklahoma. 27 lives were lost last year, but because their families turned their grief into action, the camps parents are sending their kids to in Texas this summer are safer than they were a year ago. For NPR News, I'm Dominic Anthony Walsh in Houston.

Good morning. You're listening to 91.5 WBEZ. I'm Claire Lane. Thanks for being with us. Hopefully starting your holiday weekend off on the right foot this morning. It is going to be a hot and humid afternoon. No surprise there with the extreme heat. Sort of still in the mix. High near 90 degrees today. But we do have plenty more ahead coming up as the United States celebrates its 250th anniversary. Some long-scheduled programs are canceled or in doubt because of the heat. We're going to bring you that story at the top of the hour. Also in traffic, nice and light for you if you're catching a flight out of O'Hare. You're in great shape. No delays on the outbound Kennedy. Just a bit busy on the inbound Stevenson, especially if you're getting onto the inbound Dan Ryan. Stay with us. Morning's next.

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1: Right now, we've got partly cloudy skies, about 72 degrees at O'Hare. 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
3: This is Morning Edition from NPR News. I'm A. Martinez.
4: And I'm Michelle Martin. Good morning. July 4th is almost here, and all the barbecues and parades and summer blockbusters that come with it. But NPR critic at large Eric Deggan says the holiday weekend is also a great time to catch up on great TV that might have flown under the radar. And he's here to talk about his picks with us. Hi, Eric.
5: Hey.
4: So the first show on your list is a spy thriller called The Agency. It's on Paramount Plus. It's got a lot of big names on it. How did it get overlooked?
5: This is a good example of a really great series that's on a smaller streaming service and has had a little trouble breaking through all that competition that's out there. Now, the cast includes Richard Gere as the CIA station chief in London, Jeffrey Wright as the second in command, The Wire alum Dominic West as the head of the CIA, and Downton Abbey alum Hugh Bonneville as an official in British intelligence. But Michael Fassbender really makes this story cook in its second season as a former CIA field agent manipulating his friends and coworkers to try and free his love, who's a Sudanese professor imprisoned by a paramilitary force overseas. Let's listen to a clip.
6: If they tell you I'm a traitor, it's the truth. I lied to my friends, my colleagues. I sacrificed people. If I had to do it again, I wouldn't hesitate.
5: I love his American accent.
4: Okay, a little heavy for Independence Day weekend, Eric. Thankfully, your next pick is a British comedy called Alice and Steve. It's on Disney Plus. Tell us about this one.
5: So this show features British TV star Nicola Walker as a 50-something woman who's kept a close 30-year friendship with a former boyfriend, played by Flight of the Conchords alum Jemaine Clement. But things get weird when he takes her advice to start a family with a younger woman a little too literally, and starts dating her 26-year-old daughter. Now, here's a clip where the daughter, played by Israeli actress Yali Topol-Margalef, tells her mom what's going on.
7: I know this must hurt, Mum. I see that. But I want to keep seeing him.
8: I hope you fall out of your window and get pierced in the heart by your railing.
9: And that no one comes to your funeral.
5: So, yeah, Mom, who was talking about Steve there, didn't take the news so well. I know the concept may sound kind of icky at first, but it's really a very funny, very complex comedy about parents, children, exes, and spouses of all ages trying to find emotional fulfillment in an increasingly complicated world.
4: Okay, I guess you have to watch. So
5: trust me on this.
4: I do trust you. Now, I know you're not really a fan of reality TV shows. I'm with you on that. But you've got one on your list here. It's Couples Therapy. It's also on Paramount Plus. What's the story here?
5: Well, for me, most reality TV shows are inauthentic. They're exploitive. They too often reward terrible behavior. But this show is really the opposite of all that. Now, Dr. Orna Goralnik talks through issues with each of four couples in really revelatory sessions, consulting with her own therapist and with a different group of professionals who help her unpack how to help. Now, in this clip, we've got Marjorie and Jason who are struggling to talk about taking care of their many pets. Dr. Goralnik is digging for a deeper issue.
10: He always wants things a certain way, but he never helps.
11: This is only the beginning.
12: We're trying to build a process that you can apply to any of these conversations. It doesn't matter what we talk about, politics or cat litter.
5: Now, for anybody who's actually been through couples therapy, you might feel a little PTSD hearing these arguments, but the program does a really good job of showing. It's magic.

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3: Good morning. New Yorkers are checking in on their loved ones as the extreme heat wave continues in this region and temperatures hit the triple digits. People are taking extra precautions.
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0: Hot nights are making extreme heat across the country even more dangerous. World Cup fever is crisscrossing the five boroughs, and it's good news for many small businesses. And we hear from the mind behind the Macy's 4th of July fireworks on what to expect this weekend. It's Friday, July 3rd. The news is next.
1: Live from NPR News in Washington, I'm Windsor Johnston. The Iranian government is preparing for the funeral of the Iranian supreme leader who was killed in an Israeli airstrike in March. The official ceremonies will begin tomorrow. NPR's Hadil Al-Shalchi reports it's meant to be a show of force by the Iranian regime.
2: A military band was heard in a video distributed by Iranian state media showing a delegation of world religious leaders paying their respects at the coffin of Ayatollah Ali Khamenei. On Saturday, there will be memorial ceremonies and processions in Tehran and the city of Qom. Then the remains will be taken to Shia holy sites in Najaf and Karbala in Iraq. The Ayatollah will be buried next Thursday in his birthplace of Mashhad. Iranian authorities are expected to shut down streets and the airspace. The last time a massive funeral held in Iran was for Ayatollah Khomeini, who led the 1979 Islamic Revolution. Held in 1989, that funeral drew about 10 million mourners. Hadil Al-Shalchi, NPR News, Istanbul.
1: A dangerous heat wave is spreading across more than half of the country ahead of the 4th of July weekend. Miriam Wasser of member station WBUR reports the extreme heat is driving up electricity demand and putting additional pressure on power grids.
3: Peak electric demand usually occurs between 4 and 8 p.m. on hot summer days. That's when people come home from work and solar production tapers off. Mary Kate Calipetrio with the New England Grid Operator says that while they expect to have just enough power to meet demand this week, they're still suggesting people try to use less.
4: If you're able to shift using energy intensive appliances, things like running your dishwasher, doing a load of laundry, or charging an EV, can sort of shift the demand and help reduce how much electricity is being used.
3: Other tips: pre-cooling your home before peak hours, closing blinds, and unplugging unnecessary appliances. For NPR News, I'm Miriam Wasser in Boston.
1: Candidates who identify as Democratic Socialists have been gaining momentum in deep blue states. But as NPR's Sage Miller reports, it may be an uphill battle for the movement to gain traction elsewhere.
5: There's a solid chance Congress will include more Democratic Socialists following the midterm election in November. They won big primary races in places like New York and Colorado. But can they convince the party to get on board? New polling from Pew Research shows about a third of Democrats say they like Democratic Socialist leaders. And there is room for growth. A majority of Democrats say they're neutral on Democratic Socialists. The poll did find moderate Democrats and Democratic-leaning independents are not convinced the party should be moving in the direction of Democratic Socialism. Sage Miller, NPR News.
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0: On WNYC in New York, upper 80s now. Sunny at 8:04. Good morning, I'm Michael Hill. New York State grid operators are asking customers to conserve energy. As a result of the heat wave, operators are forecasting peak demand all the way through Saturday. Extreme heat causes electricity demand to spike because of air conditioning. That can result in outages. Consumers can save significant power by raising thermostats to 78 degrees. There is a new effort to open New York City's closed primary system. The nonpartisan nonprofit Unite NY submitted more than 45,000 petitions signed by registered voters to the city clerk's office yesterday. The petitions are in support of a ballot question that would allow voters to decide whether to open New York's closed primary system for municipal elections. Anthony Thomas is the group's executive director.
6: There's 1.1 million New Yorkers who aren't able to vote every June. Frankly, many of them are young people, people of color. We think that particularly when you look at what's happening around the country, voter disenfranchisement, it's a fundamental civil rights issue.
0: Right now, only voters registered in a party holding a primary are allowed to take part. A drop-in center for homeless New Yorkers in Midtown has closed after the city declined to renew its contract. WNYC's Karen Yee reports.
1: The main Chance Drop-In Center on East 32nd Street closed its doors this week after 35 years of offering homeless people a meal, a place to rest, or sleep overnight. City officials said the site was no longer an effective or efficient use of city resources since it did not provide people with beds. Local and state lawmakers tried to convince the city to change its mind, and Main Chance even sued the city, but ultimately had to shut its doors. The closure comes as the city is experiencing a heat wave and urging people to limit their time outside. It's also the second homeless facility to close in Midtown. The Mamdani administration is closing the main intake center for homeless men on 30th Street and relocating those services downtown.
0: 2 and 3 trains running with delays both ways this morning. Metro North is running on a Sunday schedule. NJ Transit has 60-minute delays across the system. Midtown Direct service being diverted to Hoboken. Cross-honoring underway. The roads are mostly clear so far this morning. Alternate side parking, the meters are suspended for this holiday. Upper 80s now with sunshine. Extreme heat warning again today all the way through Saturday night. Increasing clouds, hot weather today, a high of 102, feeling like 109 with a light wind. Tomorrow, Independence Day, a slim chance of afternoon showers and storms, a high near 97, but feeling like 102. A chance of showers and thunderstorms at night.
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9: It's Morning Edition from NPR News. I'm E. Martinez in Los Angeles, California.
10: And I'm Michelle Martin in Washington, D.C. Good morning. Today is the eve of the 250th birthday of the United States. Tomorrow, there will be celebrations of Independence Day, large and small, all across the country, many of which are being affected by intense heat. In a few minutes, we'll get some advice on how to cope with that, but we're going to start with details about the 4th.
9: NPR culture correspondent Anastasia Siulkas has been tracking the festivities across the U.S. So what are some of the difficult choices some people are going to have to make about public events?
11: Well, that heat wave is extending from Texas all the way up and down the East Coast. And officials across much of the country are going to have to make some tough decisions, potentially at the last minute. But some places have already decided to cancel or cut back on their festivities, eh? The city of Philadelphia, which of course is central to our independence story, has already decided to substantially cut its annual 4th of July parade route. Many communities in Colorado, like Durango and Vail, have canceled their fireworks displays due to the risk of wildfires. And it's not clear yet what's going to happen in Washington, D.C., where President Trump has, of course, been emphasizing this 250th anniversary.
9: Yeah, that's the big spot that everyone's looking at, because the Great American State Fair is out there and on the National Mall, and it's going to be out there in blazing heat no matter what.
11: That's right. Yesterday afternoon, Morning Edition producer Lindsay Totty headed out to the mall to check out the state fair. It was 101 degrees, and it felt like 114 with the heat index.
12: And for crimes against God and man must be proclaimed and denounced.
13: James Earl Jones reading the words of Frederick Douglass. When we come back, Karen Howe, author of the new book, Empire of AI, Dreams and Nightmares in Sam Altman's Open AI.

0: She writes, quote, "The empires of AI are not engaged in the same overt violence and brutality that marked this history, but they too seize and extract precious resources to feed their vision of artificial intelligence, the work of artists and writers, the data of countless individuals posting about their experiences and observations online, the land, energy, and water required to house and run massive data centers and supercomputers," she writes. Karen Howe is a former reporter at The Wall Street Journal and MIT Technology Review, where she became the first journalist to profile OpenAI. Democracy Now!'s Juan Gonzalez and I spoke to her. I began by asking her to explain what artificial intelligence is.
1: So AI is a collection of many different technologies, but most people were introduced to it through ChatGPT. And what I argue in the book and what the title refers to, Empire of AI, it's actually a critique of the specific trajectory of AI development that led us to ChatGPT and has continued since ChatGPT. And that is specifically Silicon Valley's scale at all costs approach to AI development. AI models in modern day, they are trained on data. They need computers to train them on that data. But what Silicon Valley did and what OpenAI did in the last few years is they started blowing up the amount of data and the size of the computers that need to do this training. So we are talking about the full English language internet being fed into these models, books, scientific articles, all of the intellectual property that is being created, and also massive supercomputers that run tens of thousands, even hundreds of thousands of computer chips that are the size of dozens, maybe hundreds of football fields, and use practically the entire energy demands of cities now. So this is an extraordinary type of AI development that is causing a lot of social labor and environmental harms. And that is ultimately why I evoke this analogy to empire.
2: And Karen, could you talk some more about not only the energy requirements, but the water requirements of these huge data centers that are in essence, the backbone of this widening industry?
1: Absolutely. I'll give you two stats on both the energy and the water. When talking about the energy demand, McKinsey recently came out with a report that said in the next 5 years, based on the current pace of AI computational infrastructure expansion, we would need to put as much energy on the global grid as what is consumed by 2 to 6 times the energy consumed annually by the state of California. And that will mostly be serviced by fossil fuels. We're already seeing reporting of coal plants with their lives being extended. They were supposed to retire, but now they cannot to support this data center development. We are seeing methane gas turbines, unlicensed ones, being popped up to service these data centers as well. From a fresh water perspective, these data centers need to be trained on fresh water. They cannot be trained on any other type of water because it can corrode the equipment, it can lead to bacterial growth, and most of the time, it actually taps directly into a public drinking water supply because that is the infrastructure that has been laid to deliver this clean, fresh water to different businesses, to different homes. And Bloomberg recently had an analysis where they looked at the expansion of these data centers around the world, and 2/3 of them are being placed in water-scarce areas. So they're being placed in communities that do not have access to fresh water. So it's not just the total amount of fresh water that we need to be concerned about, but actually the distribution of this infrastructure around the world.
2: And most people are familiar with ChatGPT, the consumer aspect of AI. But what about the military aspect of AI, where, in essence, we're finding Silicon Valley companies becoming the next generation of defense contractors?
1: One of the reasons why OpenAI and many other companies are turning to the defense industry is because they have spent an extraordinary amount of money in developing these technologies. They're spending hundreds of billions to train these models, and they need to recoup those costs. And there are only so many industries and so many places that have that size of a paycheck to pay. And so that's why we're seeing a cozying up to the defense industry. We're also seeing Silicon Valley use the U.S. government in their empire building ambitions. You could argue that the U.S. government is also trying to use Silicon Valley, vice versa, in their empire building ambitions. But certainly, these technologies are not, they are not designed to be used in a sensitive military context. And so the aggressive push of these companies to try and get those defense contracts and integrate their technologies more and more to the into the infrastructure of the military is really alarming.
0: I wanted to go to the countries you went to or the stories you covered. I mean, this is amazing, the depth of your reporting. From Kenya to Uruguay to Chile. You were talking about the use of water, and I also want to ask you about nuclear power. Yeah. But in Chile, what is happening there around these data centers and the water they would use and the resistance to that?
1: Yeah, so Chile has an interesting history in that it's been under, it was under a dictatorship for a very long time. And so during that time, most public resources were privatized, including water. But because of an anomaly, there's one community in the greater Santiago metropolitan region that actually still has access to a public freshwater resource that services both that community as well as the rest of the country in emergency situations. That is the exact community that Google chose to try to put a data center in. And they proposed for their data center to use 1,000 times more fresh water than that community used annually.
0: And it would be free.
1: And it, you know, I have no idea. That is a great question. But what the community told me was they weren't even paying taxes for this because they believed, based on reading the documentation, that the taxes that Google was paying was, in fact, to where they had registered their offices, their administrative offices, not where they were putting down the data center. So they were not seeing any benefit from this data center directly to that community. And they were seeing no checks placed on the fresh water that this data center would have been allowed to extract. And so these activists said, wait a minute, absolutely not. We're not going to allow this data center to come in unless they give us a legitimate reason for why it benefits us. And so they started doing boots on the ground activism, pushing back, knocking on every single one of their neighbors' doors, handing out flyers to the community, telling them, this company is taking our freshwater resources without giving us anything in return. And so they escalated so dramatically that it escalated to Google Chile, it escalated to Google Mountain View, which, by the way, then sent representatives to Chile that only spoke English. But then it eventually escalated to the Chilean government. And the Chilean government now has roundtables where they ask these community residents and the company representatives and representatives from the government to come together to actually discuss how to make data center development more beneficial to the community. The activists say it is the fight is not over. Just because they've been invited to the table doesn't mean that everything is suddenly better. They need to stay vigilant. They need to continue scrutinizing these projects. But thus far, they've been able to block this project for 4 to 5 years and have gained that seat at the table.
2: And how is it that these Western companies, in essence, are exploiting labor in the global...

Aha, that was Bob Cortor featuring Bob Stroger. And we heard Pretty Girls Everywhere. That's from his Bob Cortor and Friends, Ernestine Blues. That was just released. Ahead of that, we had John Primer Up in Here. Name of this album, also just released, is John Primer and Friends Tribute to Teresa's Lounge. And if I remember correctly, Teresa's Lounge is in Chicago. I think I went there one time. Not 100% sure. All the things blur together. Let me see. Ahead of that was Buddy Guy with Dry Stick featuring Joe Bonamassa. Great song. Buddy Guy is celebrating his 90th birthday and he is on tour. Don't think it's making it back here west, but yep, he's on tour celebrating his 90th birthday. Started set off with Altered Five Blues Band, Hammer and Chisel. Hi, this is Illustrated Blues. I'm your host, Jolene. I'll be with you until 7 a.m. when Ma Black will be here. So do stay tuned for that. Moving right along, I have Carolyn Wonderland from her album Truth Is. Let me see. We are going to hear Whistling Past the Graveyard again. This is KRCL.

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All right, get your rock on this morning. Anita Wilson. Will. That's right. God will. I know you know he will. 4th of July weekend. If you're out there and you get ready to barbecue, save me a plate. It's 89.5 FM San Francisco. Speaking of this weekend, happy birthday to Mother Purple out there. Happy birthday to Juliet. Happy birthday to Allison Moses. Happy birthday also to Dr. Maurice Bates. And happy birthday to Sinclair out there in Oakdale, California. Keep it locked right here on 89.5 FM San Francisco KBO. DJ Morgan is playing the very best in gospel and contemporary Christian music and a touch of Christian hip-hop. It's 89.5 FM San Francisco. And you know what today is?

0: Sam Altman's OpenAI. You mentioned earlier China. You live in Hong Kong.
1: Yes.
0: You've covered Chinese AI, U.S. AI for years.
1: Yeah.
0: Explain what's happening in China right now.
1: Yeah, so I have to sort of explain the dynamic between China and the U.S. first. So the U.S., China and the U.S. are the largest hubs for AI research. They are the largest concentration of AI research talent globally. China, other than Silicon Valley, China really is the only other rival in terms of talent density and the amount of capital investment and the amount of infrastructure that is going into AI development. In the last few years, what we have seen is the U.S. government has been aggressively trying to stay number one. And one of the mechanisms that they have used is export controls. A key input into these AI models is the computational infrastructure and the computer chips for installing into the data centers for training these models. And these computer chips are, in order to develop the AI models, companies are using the most bleeding edge computer chip technology. It's like every 2 years, a new chip comes out, and they immediately start using that to train the next generation of AI models. Those computer chips are designed by American companies, the most prominent one being NVIDIA in California. And so the U.S. government has been trying to use export controls to prevent Chinese companies from getting access to the most cutting-edge computer chips. That has all been under the recommendation of Silicon Valley, saying this is the way to prevent China from being number one and, like, put export controls on them and don't regulate us at all so we can stay number one and they will fall behind. What has happened instead is because there is a strong base of talent, of AI research talent in China, under the constraints of fewer computational resources, Chinese companies have actually been able to innovate and develop the same level of AI model capabilities as American companies with two orders of magnitude less computational resources, less energy, less data. So I'm talking specifically about the Chinese company Highflyer, which developed this model called DeepSeek earlier this year that briefly tanked the global economy because the company said that they're training this one AI model cost around $6 million when OpenAI was training models that cost hundreds of millions, if not over tens of billions of dollars. And that delta demonstrated to people that what Silicon Valley has tried to convince everyone for the last few years, that this is the only path to getting more AI capabilities, is totally false. And actually, the techniques that the Chinese company was using were ones that existed in the literature and just had to be assembled. They used a lot of engineering sophistication to do that, but they weren't actually using fundamentally new techniques. They were ones that actually already existed.
0: So let me ask you something, Karen. The latest news, as you're traveling in the United States before you go back to Hong Kong, of Trump's attack on academia, how this fits in. How could Trump's attack on international students, specifically targeting the more than 250,000, a quarter of a million Chinese students and revoking their visas, impact the future of the AI industry, but not just Chinese students, because what's going on here now is terrifying students around the world.
1: Yes.
0: And because labs are shutting down in all kinds of ways here, U.S. students as well deciding to go abroad.
1: This is just the latest action that the U.S. government has taken over the last few years to really alienate a key talent pool for U.S. innovation. Originally, there were more Chinese researchers working in the U.S. contributing to U.S. AI than there were in China, because just a few years ago, Chinese researchers aspired to work for American companies. They wanted to move to the U.S. They wanted to contribute to the U.S. economy. They didn't want to go back to their home country. But because of what was called the China Initiative, which was a first Trump-era initiative to try and criminalize Chinese academics or ethnically Chinese academics, some of whom were actually Americans, based on just paperwork errors, they would accuse them of being spies. That was one of the first actions. Then, of course, the pandemic happened and the U.S.-China trade escalations started amplifying anti-Chinese rhetoric. All of these led, and now with the potential ban on international students, all of these have led more and more Chinese researchers to just opt for staying at home and contributing to the Chinese AI ecosystem. And this was a prerequisite to Highflyer pulling off DeepSeek. If there had not been that concentration and buildup of AI talent in China, they probably would have had a much harder time innovating around circumventing these export controls that the U.S. government was imposing on them. But because they now have a high concentration of top talent, some of the top talent globally, when those restrictions were imposed, they were able to innovate around them. So DeepSeek is literally a product of this continuation of that alienation. And with the U.S. continuing to take this stance, it is just going to get worse. And as you mentioned, it's not just Chinese researchers. I literally just talked to a friend in academia that said she's considering going to Europe now because she just cannot survive without that public funding. And European countries are seeing a critical opportunity offering million-dollar packages. Come here, we'll give you a lab, we'll give you millions of dollars of funding. I mean, this is the fastest way to brain drain this country.
0: I mean, what many are saying, U.S.'s brain drain is their brain gain.
1: Yes.
0: And this also reminds us of history. You have the Chinese rocket scientist Chen Shui-sen,
1: yes,
0: who in the 1950s was inexplicably held under house arrest for years, and then Eisenhower has him deported to China. He becomes the father of rocket science and China's entry into space.
1: Yeah.
0: And he said he would never again step foot into the United States, even though originally that was the only place he wanted to live.
1: Yes, and there was a government official, a U.S. government official, who said that was the dumbest mistake the U.S. ever made.
0: We talk about the brain drain and the brain gain. Okay, again, some more rhyming, the doomers and the boomers. I want to talk about what an AI apocalypse looks like, meaning how it brings us to apocalypse, but
1: right,
0: also how people say it could lead us to a utopia. What
1: yeah
0: are the two tracks, trajectories?
1: It's a great question, and I ask boomers and doomers this all the time. Can you articulate to me exactly how we get there? And the issue is that they cannot. And this is why I call it quasi-religious. It really is based on belief. I mean, I was talking with one researcher who identified as a boomer, and I said, you know, his eyes were wide, and he really lit up saying, you know, once we get to AGI, game over, everything becomes perfect. And I asked him, I was like, can you explain to me how does AGI feed people that don't have food on the table right now? And he was like, oh, you're talking about like the floor and how to elevate their quality of life. And I was like, yes, because they are also part of all of humanity. And he was like, I'm not really sure how that would happen, but I think it could help the middle class get more economic opportunity. And I was like, okay, but how does that happen as well? And he was like, well, once we have AGI and it can just create trillions of dollars of economic value, we can just give them cash payouts. And I was like, who's giving them cash payouts? What institutions are giving them? You know, like it doesn't, when you actually test their logic, it doesn't really hold. And with the doomers, I mean, it's the same thing. Like their belief is ultimately what I realized when reporting on the book is they believe AGI is possible because of their belief of how the human brain works. They believe human intelligence is inherently fully computational. So if you have enough data and you have enough computational resources, you will inevitably be able to recreate human intelligence. It's just a matter of time. And to them, the reason why that would lead to an apocalyptic scenario is humans, we learn and improve our intelligence through communication. And communication is inefficient. We miscommunicate all the time. And so

0: Live from NPR News in Washington, I'm Windsor Johnston. A dangerous heat wave is gripping much of the central and eastern U.S. ahead of the holiday weekend. But even with the heat, millions of Americans are expected to gather for traditional 4th of July cookouts. NPR's Scott Horsley reports the American Farm Bureau Federation says the cost for barbecues this summer is higher than last year.
1: Beef prices are up more than 12% from this time last year. Drought-stricken ranchers have been thinning their herds, and the supply of beef cattle is at a 75-year low. The price of a store-bought tomato to top that burger has gone up even faster, says food economist Robin Wenzel of Wells Fargo.
2: We get about 90% of our tomatoes from Mexico. There were some adverse growing conditions impacting supply. We think, you know, we will see some relief as the growing season progresses and farmers take advantage of planting more of these vegetables.
1: For cookout bargain hunters, pork prices are up only slightly from a year ago, and chicken prices are actually down a bit. Scott Horsley, NPR News, Washington.
0: The Republican National Committee has filed new lawsuits challenging the voting rights of some U.S. citizens who cast ballots from outside of the country. NPR's Hansi Lo Wong reports.
3: Colorado, Nebraska, and Nevada are among the three dozen states that allow voting by U.S. citizens who are born abroad and have never lived in the United States, sometimes because their U.S. citizen parents or legal guardians served abroad in the U.S. military. Laws in those states allow overseas non-resident voters to register if a parent last lived or was signed up to vote there before leaving the country. The Republican National Committee is now arguing those laws violate their state's constitutions. Counting those voters' ballots, the RNC claims, will disproportionately harm Republican candidates. The RNC recently won a similar lawsuit in North Carolina. Republican efforts to restrict voting by U.S. citizens living abroad began in 2024. Data show this voting population is becoming less military and more civilian. Hansi Lo Wong, NPR News.
0: Clinical trials for two experimental Ebola treatments are underway in the Democratic Republic of Congo. NPR's Jonathan Lambert reports the latest outbreak has killed more than 430 people.
4: Researchers are trying to see if two drugs, both separately and in combination, can boost an Ebola patient's chances at survival. One of them is remdesivir, a more general antiviral drug that was used to treat COVID-19 patients during the pandemic. The other is a monoclonal antibody called MBP-134. It was designed based on antibodies from an Ebola patient from a previous outbreak. So far, only one clinic in DRC is participating in the trial, but health officials say they're planning to expand to more sites. Researchers involved in the trial say they may need to enroll up to 1,000 participants, which could mean that results won't be available until next year. Jonathan Lambert, NPR News.
0: This is NPR. Cape Verde is facing reigning champions Argentina in the World Cup today. The small African island nation surprised everyone by making it to the World Cup for the first time ever and then qualifying for the knockout round. The losing team will go home. NPR's Jasmine Guards reports from Miami, where the game is being played.
5: Cape Verde is the smallest country to ever make it this far, guided in part by Vozinha, an extraordinary goalie. It's in large part thanks to him that Cape Verde has managed to tie every game so far in the Cup, but they've only scored two goals. Argentina, on the other hand, is led by one of the best players in the world, Lionel Messi. If Cape Verde's weak spot is attack, Argentina's is what fans call Messi dependencia, a Messi dependency problem. When you have one of the best players in the world, you inevitably rely on him a lot. He's already scored six times in this World Cup, and now he holds the all-time record for most World Cup goals, 19. Jasmine Garst, NPR News, Miami.
0: Mandatory evacuation orders are in place as a wildfire in southern Colorado keeps growing in size. The blazes burned nearly 48,000 acres and damaged or destroyed more than 150 structures. It's the largest fire burning in the state and is 0% contained. Fire crews say dry vegetation, low humidity, and strong winds are fueling the flames. Crews are also battling a number of other large wildfires across the West as hot, dry conditions continue. I'm Windsor Johnston, NPR News, in Washington.
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0: It's Morning Edition from NPR News. I'm E. Martinez in Los Angeles, California.
1: And I'm Michelle Martin in Washington, D.C. Good morning. Today is the eve of the 250th birthday of the United States. Tomorrow, there will be celebrations of Independence Day, large and small, all across the country, many of which are being affected by intense heat. In a few minutes, we'll get some advice on how to cope with that, but we're going to start with details about the 4th.
0: NPR culture correspondent Anastasia Siulkas has been tracking the festivities across the U.S. So what are some of the difficult choices some people are going to have to make about public events?
2: Well, that heat wave is extending from Texas all the way up and down the East Coast. And officials across much of the country are going to have to make some tough decisions, potentially at the last minute. But some places have already decided to cancel or cut back on their festivities, eh? The city of Philadelphia, which of course is central to our independence story, has already decided to substantially cut its annual 4th of July parade route. Many communities in Colorado, like Durango and Vail, have canceled their fireworks displays due to the risk of wildfires. And it's not clear yet what's going to happen in Washington, D.C., where President Trump has, of course, been emphasizing this 250th anniversary.
0: Yeah, that's the big spot that everyone's looking at because the Great American State Fair is out there on the National Mall, and it's going to be out there in blazing heat no matter what.
2: That's right. Yesterday afternoon, Morning Edition producer Lindsay Totty headed out to the mall to check out the state fair. It was 101 degrees, and it felt like 114 with the heat index. And for security reasons, metal and glass water bottles aren't allowed, so folks can only bring in or buy plastic ones. And water is priced like at an airport. It's $5 for a 20-ounce bottle. A lemonade is $10. But there are also hydration stations scattered around where visitors can get free bottles of water and a bit of space to cool down.
0: All right, well, at least there's that. So what's the plan for the evening in D.C. for the Capitol 4th concert and fireworks display?
2: That is a good question, and we just don't have a good answer yet. Yesterday, the Capitol Police in D.C. announced they'll be making a call this morning whether or not the public will be allowed to attend the Capitol 4th event this evening. Today, the forecast is for 102 degrees with the heat index expected.

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0: busy today, Tom?
1: Oh, flat out, Liz. You don't want a job, do you?
0: No, just a flat white, thanks.
1: Sure, the usual.
0: Actually, my daughter's looking for work, though, and we live just down the road.
1: Okay, great. I could do with some extra hands.
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0: acclaimed artist and activist Ai Weiwei joins us to talk about his new book on censorship. 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
2: Good morning, me Martinez. A small town in Quebec, Canada called Terrasse-Vaudreuil is the first to sign the Universal Declaration of the Rights of Trees. It was drawn up in France about 7 years ago. Now, the signature isn't symbolic. Trees in the town are now recognized as living beings with rights, and any city planning has to prioritize their protection. So, if you're on a walk, you bump into a tree, it'd be polite to say, "Excuse me, tree." It's Morning Edition.
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4: It's Morning Edition from NPR News. I'm Michelle Martin.
2: And I'm A. Martinez. A lot of attention is on New York's Madison Square Garden today. And it's not about the Knicks or the 4th of July. The garden is, according to an Associated Press report that cites a law enforcement official, the site of a very, very big wedding celebration. Now, no official confirmation, but fans expect superstar Taylor Swift to marry Kansas City Chiefs tight end Travis Kelce. And for a story like this, we had to call up Brian West. He's the Taylor Swift reporter for USA Today and the Tennessean. All right, Brian, so how certain are we about this wedding?
5: Good morning. I would say the short answer is that it's maybe happening today. The truth is, you know, it's a possibility. The challenge with Taylor's team, and they do this, I think, intentionally for privacy, maybe security reasons, is they don't divulge a lot of details ahead of time. And so there have been a lot of reports out there, but nothing substantive that they've been married either previously. What we do know is that today there will be a large event happening from about 3 p.m. until possibly 3 or 4 a.m.
2: So you said no reports that they're already married, because if I was Travis and Taylor, I'd have done the legal part already and then have this big spectacle. But you're saying there's no chance that Taylor had already taken this magnetic force of a man to be her husband?
5: I love the pun there. That's, of course, one of her lyrics. But there isn't right now. And so it was all the buzz yesterday. I was standing outside of Madison Square Garden on the North End with a lot of the, you know, other reporters and media outlets. And none of us have been able to get any confirmation. I am sure her team's inbox has about 1,000 emails. But the report that came out said that they were married possibly in Tennessee. I can tell you, as someone who works at the Tennessee, and they called around Davidson and Williamson counties to double check, and there were no files that or records that were filed.
2: Okay. Has anyone been seen in New York at the airport that maybe would attend?
5: There has been so many people from both of their camps. So last night there was what we're calling a rehearsal dinner. It was an event for about 100 people. They shut down part of 31st Avenue on the south side of Madison Square Garden. Traffic can go through, but it is completely closed to pedestrians, with law enforcement being very strict with that rule. We did see people that were entering into the south side, the VIP area, which was her lifelong childhood friend, Abigail Anderson. Also, Jack Antonoff is in the area, Lena Dunham, Selena Gomez, Gigi Hadid, Bradley Cooper. On Travis Kelce's side, Donna Kelce was spotted at the airport getting off her flight. So
2: Patrick Mahomes, what about Patrick Mahomes, the Chiefs quarterback?
5: Patrick Mahomes has also been seen. I believe defensive coordinator Steve was in the tri-state area, and so there are a lot of celebrities here.
2: Yeah. Okay, so, I mean, fans are obviously very excited to see these two get married. Why would this wedding be especially meaningful to Taylor Swift fans?
5: So this wedding is meaningful for Taylor Swift fans because they have followed her for two decades. She has dated some actors and musicians before, but this is really the first time that people feel that Travis Kelce matches her energy. He embraces her fame. It is kind of poetic, just that Madison Square Garden marries both sports and entertainment. And so all eyes will be on MSG today.
2: And considering how many songs have come out of her dating life, I mean, I can't imagine to hear how many songs come out of her married life.
5: Right, and her next era is her 13th era, which, as you know, is her favorite number.
2: That's Brian West with USA Today and the Tennessean. Brian, thank you.
5: Thank you.
2: This is Morning Edition from NPR News. I'm A. Martinez.
4: Who is also a magnetic force of a man. And I'm Michelle Martin.

0: join the clergy abortion service.
1: To have the service available, safe, and to have it done in with respect and with dignity, and to know your work is needed, is appreciated, and to get that reaffirmation every day for patients who you may have never met before. You know, to have the patient look up and say, "Thank you, doctor. You know, I don't know what I would have done if you hadn't been here." Or just a simple thank you.
0: Women who could not find a safe abortion in the United States and were able to leave the country had to take their chances. In Mexico, for example, illegal abortion was a thriving industry with no controls.
2: Of course, there were two levels of abortion providers.
0: Olga Morales was a nurse who worked near the Mexican border.
2: There were the ones that were in a very sanitized office. And so the pretty wealthy woman, and they were usually the white women, would go and have an abortion that was done very well. It was, you know, sanitary. The doctor was trained. She felt no discomfort. On the other hand, you might have the woman that would be Latina, or maybe not as wealthy white American woman, that would go to Mexico, and she would have to take what she could get.
0: The leaders of the Society for Humane Abortion went to Mexico to investigate the possibilities.
3: The dangers were terrible. Young women could be intercepted at the airport. Cab drivers knew why they were there, and they would say, "I want to go so-and-so," and he would take them elsewhere, where he would be getting a kickback or a rake-off.
4: Telephone operators in the border towns would switch calls to entrepreneurs that didn't know what they were doing. The women didn't know, really, who they were going to.
0: Pat, Lana, and Rowena compiled a list of reputable doctors with explicit instructions on how to navigate the underground. They would visit the doctors and check their facilities and help the women negotiate fair prices.
3: When the women came back, if we had a single bad report, a single one, that they had mistreated or had done poor surgery or that they had in any manner abused this woman, their name went right off that list. It was hard, but it was better than picking them up dead in garbage cans in Tijuana, which is what had been happening to them.
0: Although few doctors in the United States were willing to perform abortions, some would risk seeing the patients after the operation. Dr. Cheek helped Lana and Pat by treating women with complications after they returned from Mexico.
5: The only way I could find of handling somebody who had had an abortion and who was sick or in pain or running a temperature was to go and see them. And I felt this was an extension of what I really owed myself to do. At that time, I did not have the courage. Myself, so much courage.

0: as something, as a legislative issue, as something where clearly the law ought to be changed.
1: In June of 1967, Bjelinson's bill finally passed. But the new law had many bureaucratic restrictions, and as a result, few women were able to get abortions. Reverend Hugh Anwell was among those who had lobbied for the bill.
2: I found myself in the position of being asked to establish some kind of information service that would help women learn about this new law. And to my absolute dismay, we had 293 calls from women who wanted help. And once we climbed from under that, we found that of that number, only three qualified under the law as then it was interpreted in California. So then the next question was, what now? It soon became clear that I was in something that, in my own case, totally changed my life, because you don't meet that kind of human need and then say, well, it doesn't concern me anymore.
1: Reverend Anwell recruited other clergy, including Reverend Cornish Rogers.
3: Hugh Anwell contacted me and asked me if I would be a counselor representing the South Central area, which is largely the black area of Los Angeles. And in a community that has so many persons who are poor, it just seemed to me that those persons who did want to take a step to determine their own future ought to be helped without what I would consider violating the laws of God.
1: Peg Beisert was still in training for the ministry when she was approached by her pastor.
4: He asked if I would want to do abortion counseling when I was ordained, and I said, yes, I would. However, I didn't quite realize that it was going to be so fast. I was ordained on a Sunday afternoon, and on Monday morning, we were at a very large meeting in Rahway, New Jersey, of the clergy counseling group. There must have been at least 100 men there. When I came in with the pastor of the church, he announced a woman, and there was applause and everyone standing, and it was quite a sight. But I realized what it meant to them when all these men had been counseling women about abortion, and there hadn't been a single woman pastor to do this. So I jumped in with 2 feet.
1: The clergy service continued to grow and eventually attracted several thousand members nationwide.
5: I got involved because it felt like a matter of justice and fairness, and there were victims, and I was concerned about that.
1: Rabbi Max Tichton had been a longtime activist for social issues.
5: We decided to enlist ourselves and take a telephone number, and that was a rather audacious step, especially when the Illinois legislators were really in the very heart of their argumentation and newspapers were editorializing on all sides. I recall the doctors' letters, especially because doctors were confessing that they had been doing abortions for years, and they said, we really are sick and tired of having this considered clandestine and illegal.
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6: You
7: and
6: mentioned
7: I believe,
6: the question, Ms. Krupczak, when does life begin? Can you
7: Mr.
6: answer
7: Terry,
6: that question?
7: Mr. Terry, for me, life begins at the moment of conception, but
6: thank
7: I am
6: you.
7: Here as a legislator. I have an obligation to give recognition to the fact that that is not the same view of all people under all circumstances.
1: From Danger to Dignity was produced by Dorothy Fadiman, Beth Seltzer, and Daniel Myers. 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

0: economics, and that it must come before the company determines a final investment decision with investors. Dunleavy and members of the House and Senate have taken decidedly different approaches to the size and scope of the state tax break for the proposed project. The project would be built in two phases. First, an 807-mile gas line from the North Slope to Cook Inlet, then gas treatment facilities on the North Slope and on the Kenai Peninsula to export gas internationally. One of the most fiercely debated provisions in the draft compromise is a proposal to apply the state's corporate income tax to privately owned oil and gas companies that currently do not pay them. The provision is favored by some lawmakers and was included in the version of the bill passed by the Senate. But Dunleavy has called the tax a poison pill and pledged to veto any bill that includes it. Legislative leaders say they will revisit the topic and expect to make changes to the draft. Edgman called the corporate tax provision the elephant in the room and said further negotiation will continue after the holiday weekend. He said, I'm really looking forward to, after this period of what I would call percolation, that we come back and make further changes to the bill. Representative Calvin Schrag, independent from Anchorage, who chairs the conference committee, said its members will continue hearing input on the draft bill from relevant groups, and many provisions will be further debated and revised. Schrag said, we're going to continue that work, see how far apart the goalposts are, and do what it takes to try and bring those together. And again, ultimately arrive with a bill on the floor that we think can be successful and give this project a chance. Spokesperson for Dunleavy said his office is reviewing the new draft bill, called a committee substitute, or CS, and repeated the governor's objections to the corporate income tax provision, known as the S Corporation Tax, which was included in the draft bill on Thursday. Jeff Turner, Dunleavy's communications director, in an email said, our initial take on the CS is that while it appears to address several of the harmful provisions for the gas line, it still contains the S corporate tax that the government and the developer have said will hurt the project's ability to secure financing. In the draft compromise bill unveiled yesterday, legislators are offering a significant tax break that would replace the state's property tax with a volumetric tax on the gas flowing through the gas line after 5 years, or when the gas flow reaches 500 million cubic feet per day, whichever comes first. The plan includes gradual tax increases over time as gas flows from the North Slope. Lawmakers have proposed extending a deadline for construction to be completed on the gas line and Phase 1 from 2032 to December 31, 2034. That provision allows the Commissioner of Revenue to review the tax deal if there are unforeseen delays outside of the developer's control, like severe weather or litigation. The draft bill requires the gas price cap for Alaskans to rise with inflation at the national inflation rate rather than the Alaska inflation rate, and the increase may not exceed 3% annually. It requires a variety of reporting requirements for labor agreements, filings with federal oversight agencies, and construction updates on a public dashboard. Another provision requires Glenfarne and developers to disclose their investment agreements with foreign companies investing in the project. It requires notice of any significant change in the project's ownership structure, defined as changes in entities holding more than 5% ownership interest of the gas line or 10% of the gas treatment plants. Schrag said, we'd like transparency and forthright information on who's involved in this project and who owns a piece of that pipeline that's dividing our state down the middle. The draft also contains a provision that prohibits the project developer from seeking payment from the state if the project is abandoned, and requires the developer to return all shares and assets to the state within 6 months in such a case. That issue was spotlighted by reporting on a confidential draft agreement between Glenfarne and the Alaska Gasline Development Corporation that under some conditions the state could be ordered to pay in order to take the project back. Schrag said it's very important that if the state is going to offer tax concessions, that those concessions not be leveraged against the state for a payout to the project developer. In the event that this project goes awry and the developer tries to exit, we don't want to pay them for our concessions. Representative Justin Ruffridge, a Republican from Soldotna, raised questions and objections to a provision around how much municipalities' gas line tax revenue would apply to their school funding formula, known as the local contribution. According to a legislative memo, the Kenai Peninsula would be required to contribute millions more to its school district beginning in 2034. Ruffridge, a member of the All-Republican House Minority Caucus, said it was one of several provisions that he objects to and cautioned the committee against putting additional barriers up for the project. He said, "We're seeking maximum government take. I think in here we've asked the question, how much can we extract from this project? And I think we've missed the fact that we are asking potentially to put on the line jobs, cheap energy, and potentially a boon to Alaska's economy in the form of revenue." He said the proposal needs more work. Several members of the House Republican minority flew down to Juneau this week to raise objections to the conference committee process and urge swift action on the bill. A full vote on a compromise bill was tentatively scheduled for Wednesday, but then postponed. Technical House floor sessions were canceled on Wednesday and Thursday to avoid what House Speaker Edgman called political hijinks or theatrics. He said, "There's no time for games, and as the presiding officer, I'm not going to play games like this." Edgman said the committee has been deliberating with legislative attorneys, finance officials, various related departments, and project developers in a process that would normally take years. Representative Donna Mears, Democrat from Anchorage and a member of the House Resources Committee, also attended the conference committee hearing on Thursday and said rushing the process is not in the best interest of the legislature or Alaskans. She said hammering out a compromise bill that will be approved by a majority of legislators and by the governor is an enormous task. She said trying to rush through is not feasible. We're making a lot of big changes and the details matter. And the process today wasn't obstructionist. It was moving along and making progress. And even without big, huge policy decisions, there's a lot of little things that need to get ironed out. Lawmakers said they are tentatively planning for the compromise bill to go before the House and Senate for a full vote on Thursday, July 16th. Special session is scheduled to end on July 19th. It's now 17 and a half minutes after 7 o'clock.
1: The harvest of migratory birds and eggs closes for 30 days each summer to allow the next generation of birds to hatch. Due to the late spring this year, the U.S. Fish and Wildlife Service, in consultation with hunters and the North Loboro Wildlife Management, have delayed the start of the 30-day closure for birds and eggs. This allows more time for the eggers to gather eggs. The new closure periods are as follows: for Karabik, Wainwright, Atkasuk, Nuiksit, and Deadhorse. King and Common Eider Ducks is closed through July 6th. All other birds would be closed June 26th through July 25th. For Point Lay, Cape Lisburn, Point Hope, and Anaktuwik Pass, seabirds and their eggs are closed through August 8th, and all other birds will be closed June 20th through July 19th. For Kaktuvik, birds and eggs of all species will be closed June 30th through July 29th. For more information, contact Julian Fisher at the U.S. Fish and Wildlife Service, 907-250-6462, or Brian Person, North Loboro Department of Wildlife Management, at 907-852-0350.
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4: And, like, we do have these things in our culture, but, like, to just, like, see that really embodied and exemplified by our president, and by, like, the...
5: Or, yeah, or having it be so government-endorsed. And,
4: yeah, like, the whole government. Yeah, that is the other thing, is that it isn't just the president.
5: Yeah.
4: It's pretty brutal, especially, I mean... Now we're going to start tying everything together. But, like, especially...
5: Don't do that. Leave the loose ends.
6: Oh, gosh.
4: No, sorry. There's so many loose ends. But it's just, like, especially when we're seeing this, like, huge example of, like, people horrifically abusing each other. Like, the Epstein files is, like this is coming out and, like, Trump's a part of it. And it's just, like, he's just like, oh, yeah, let's just watch people beat each other up, actually, and I'm not going to apologize for anything.
5: Isn't that more outrageous?
4: It's way more outrageous, yes.
5: Oh, yeah.
4: Yeah, it's pretty horrible. But, yeah, we got big. We got big.
5: We get big if you want.
6: Yeah.
5: Dan.
6: Yeah.
4: What's going on?
6: I'm
4: going
6: to tie it back a little bit. We're talking money and politics.
5: Yeah.
6: Is how we started this little train here. And
4: I had too much caffeine.
5: No, you had the right amount. Yeah. You had the right amount. You're seeing the whole picture.
6: So essentially, they're saying that it's against the First Amendment to withhold the ability to petition the government, right?
5: It's against the... No, it's against your right to free speech to not be able to coordinate with a political candidate and spend as much money to extend your speech as far as possible.
6: Sure, but what I'm saying, my take is that they've got it all wrong, because in the First Amendment, it says it's the right of the people, right?
5: Yeah.
6: And Citizens United, there's a very interesting recent development in Hawaii, not only with the concealed carry situation, but Hawaii just, like, spearheaded this, like, wonderful move to push back on corporations, specifically, like, Citizens United,
5: mm-hmm.
6: and their ability to petition the government. And essentially, they're saying, like, corporations aren't people. They cannot petition the government the same way the people can, as it says in the First Amendment. And I think that that's something that is incredibly important that we all need to remember as we're looking at the way that money shows up in politics.
4: Because corporations aren't people, ultimately.
5: Yeah, they're just... I was doing a little bit of research when...
6: And neither are billionaires.
5: when Dan told me about this one, which it kind of derives from that corporations are a legal creation of the state rather than people.
4: Right. Interesting. A legal creation of the state.
5: Mm-hmm.
4: Yeah, I mean, that's true. Yeah, that's true. And I mean, I would say also billionaires are also a legal creation of the state.
5: Well, that's really interesting. Now you're in the genius box.
6: Right?
5: And I mean, also worth noting that, like, poll-wise, super majority of Americans hate Citizens United.
4: Right.
6: Mm-hmm.
5: Like, 75% of people agree that was a bad call.
6: Me too.
4: Yeah, so...
5: Dan's joining you guys. Get excited about that.
4: So why is it being backed up and reinforced, I would ask, you know?
5: Yeah.
4: Billionaires, maybe?
6: Oh, yeah.
5: Yeah. What was I reading? Sorry, there was something about... sometimes I have so many tabs open.
4: Yeah, no, I get it. It's what happens in the genius box.
5: Thank you. Yeah. I appreciate you giving me that kind of grace.
4: Oh,
5: but
4: yeah.
5: Just like the explosion of massive spending in the years since Citizens United, and like the massive amount of spending that we will see as a result of this.
4: Mm-hmm.
5: I mean, it seems like every time we talk campaign finance, it's like, well, it's going to get even bigger than before. And also, tie it back to Oregon, we're some of the worst. Mm-hmm. Some are, like, campaign finance, lack of regulation is some of the worst. Mm-hmm. They delayed it in the legislature this year, which I'm still not over, in case any of those legislators are listening.
6: Neither.
5: I'm peeved about that still. Call in. Justify yourself. But like, every time it comes up, you're like, well, it's going to explode even more. Like, I genuinely can't think of it being more so than it is now, but there's, like, an entire other level that we are likely to see. And, you know, the Supreme Court's understanding of corruption is now, in terms of, like, campaign finance, is really, really restricted to simple quid pro quo corruption, which is, I pay you money, you do thing I like.
4: Yeah.
5: And not very detached from the reality that's in like, which we live.
4: I donate to you. You don't talk bad about me.
5: Right. There's that. That's absolutely part of it. It boggles the mind that it could be that political parties are now going to have that, which I don't, I guess my feeling is that that's maybe not good.
4: Yeah. I could agree with that. I'm curious where this money is going to end up too.
5: Yeah. Huh.
6: AI probably.
4: Ooh. Ooh.
6: Yikes.
4: Maybe.
6: You know, maybe we'll get some transparency from looking up as well, but you know, the like Panopticon this looks pretty scary from this direction.
5: Oh, sure. to read you a little bit of like the writings about this case, Kavanaugh, in the majority opinion, wrote that the ruling treats all parties equally. It will allow all political parties, including the DNC and RNC and the respective Senate and House campaign committees, as well as other parties and other party committees, to participate more freely and compete more fully in the political process and to coordinate more closely with their candidates. The dissenting opinion, which was written by Justice Elena Kagan, said that the majority rewrites the rules to allow circumvention of contribution limits, and in doing so, the majority jettisons a rule needed to protect our democracy's integrity. So contribution limits, I mean, look, there's with super PACs, with dark money, with all of that, it's been circumventable, you know? Mm-hmm. It's been easy to get around. And so I think that this makes the DNC, RNC more powerful because there's less of an incentive structure to build splinter group based on my ideas necessarily. Mm-hmm. Because you could just give $500,000 to the political party and say, and direct, like there's nothing in there that says that you can't give that money and then direct them to spend it on this candidate.
4: Mm-hmm. Yeah.
5: Which, instead of giving it directly to that candidate, right?
6: Hear me out. Okay, they want real competition. That's what they're saying.
5: Yeah.
6: They should put down the checkbook and pick up like the poll booth. You know what I mean? Mm. Like they're saying, hey, let's make it harder for people to vote, but they want competition. I'm like, nah. Let's get it like complicated again. Let's say, okay, let's get people talking to people. Let's get people involved in politics. And not the money.
4: Mm-hmm. Right. It seems like what they actually want is manufactured competition,
6: mm-hmm.
4: which is not to our benefit.
5: Yeah. And you have to imagine that for anybody outside of the two-party mm-hmm. system, I mean, it's going to be, it's already pretty rough landscape if you're, you know, working through a political party system that's not the DNC or the RNC. But you'd have to think.
4: Yeah.
5: And also, I mean, short term, the RNC is better at raising money.
4: Yeah.
5: So likely to see more Republican campaigns. And also just, okay, now I'm circling back to the AI thing mm-hmm. that you said, Dan. Also with the ease and quickness that messages, misinformation, AI can be spread. I think we just recently went over the line where there's more bots mm-hmm. on the internet than there are people. Which is a whole other conversation in and of itself. Also, none of this is taking into account. Sorry, I'm in the Matrix now. with the Cambridge Analytica stuff, like all mm-hmm. Cambridge Analytica, and mm-hmm. you know the manipulation by, like, I think it was Russia, right? Russia right. was like manipulating the U.S. election through Facebook mm-hmm. via Cambridge Analytica. All of that manufactured discourse is certainly going to be amplified by AI, and now can directly come mm-hmm. you know, like it's less,
4: now it can just be programmed pretty easy.
5: Yeah, sorry. Yeah. I got scared myself.
6: Yeah.
5: Got a little scared in the genius box.
4: Okay, you know this is a good indicator. Oh, sorry, you're gonna say,
6: what's the indicator?
4: I was just gonna say, you know, it sounds like a good time to like touch some grass,
5: listen to some radio, you know?
4: Yeah.
6: And protect
5: old school
6: and protect the resources that we have that are making sure that we have truth, like websites like Snopes and like the Wayback Machine and there's that one lady who like had this extensive library of VHS tapes that of all the cable ever from whatever.
5: Yeah, yeah.
6: She was like, she recorded all this because she was like, oh, somebody's probably going to try and rewrite history. And and she was right.
4: Mm. Well, yeah. Yeah, interesting. I also think
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9: Dragnet, the documented drama of an actual crime. For the next 30 minutes, in cooperation with the Los Angeles Police Department, you will travel step by step on the side of the law through an actual case transcribed from official police files. From beginning to end, from crime to punishment, Dragnet is the story of your police force in action.
10: It was Thursday, July 3rd. It was warm in Los Angeles. We were working the night watch out of traffic division, accident investigation. My partner's Frank Smith. The boss is Deputy Chief Caldwell. My name's Friday. I was on the way back from the scene of the accident, and it was 9:42 p.m. when I got to Georgia Street Receiving Hospital, second floor, treatment room 5.
11: Joe?
10: Hi. How's it going?
11: Not too good.
10: How are they?
11: Bad, all four of them. Girl who was riding in the front seat, both legs crushed.
10: Oh, no.
11: Talking to Doc Hall, nothing he can do. Gonna have to amputate.
10: That's a shame. All the parents been notified?
11: Yeah, they're on their way down now. Cigarette?
10: Yeah, thanks.
11: I got a match.
10: All right, thank you.
11: Still touch and go with the kid who was driving, the Wheeler boy. Doc doesn't give him much of a chance.
10: Possible to get a statement from him?
11: No, still unconscious. They get pictures of the wreck, all right?
10: Yeah, they did. The car the kids were in laid down 207 feet of skid marks.
11: Mm.
10: From the condition of the car, it's a wonder any of them are alive. Not a straight piece of metal in the wreck, Frank. How about that couple in the sedan they sideswiped?
11: Doctor isn't sure. Both have internal injuries. Woman's right leg is fractured. Man has a possible concussion. Lousy thing.
10: Every one of them's old enough to know better. What made them think they could get away with it?
11: Mm.
10: Oh, hi, Doctor.
12: Friday.
11: Any change, Doc?
12: Which one you mean?
11: The Wheeler boy?
12: No, still the same. The other three kids are doing a little better. It's a shame. None of them are more than 14, 15 years old, are they?
10: Both the girls are 13. The Wheeler boy's 16. The other boy's 12.
12: Pretty young to be out alone burning up the streets. How'd it happen?
10: Well, one of the girls told us that the Wheeler boy picked up the three of them about 8 o'clock tonight. Asked him if they wanted to go for a ride in his father's new car.
12: Uh-huh.
10: Well, they thought they were going down to the neighborhood drive-in for a Coke.
12: Yeah.
10: Well, the girl said they drove around the neighborhood for a while. Wheeler boy was bragging about what a good driver he was, how fast the car'd go. Kept telling the kids that he could drive as fast as his father did.
12: Yeah, from what I hear, it's too bad you can't hold a father.
10: Yeah, it's pretty obvious he didn't set much of an example. Well, the girl told us that the Wheeler boy drove down to the highway. She spotted a police car behind him and told the Wheeler kid to slow up. He said something like, my father outran a cop the other day. If he can do it, I know I can. Well, the kids pleaded with him to pull over and stop, and he wouldn't listen. Told him to shut up and hang on, that he'd show him some real fancy driving.
11: Had to chase him more than 19 miles, Doc. Car in pursuit radioed in for help. We tried to block off the intersections ahead of him. They were just going too fast.
12: Mm-hmm. How'd the boy crack out?
10: Sideswiped the sedan with that old couple in it. Lost control of the car, went into a skid. The car hit the curb, blew a tire, piled head-on into a parked truck. The impact drove the engine of the truck right back into the cab. I never saw anything like it.
12: Yeah.
10: The car the kids were in is almost broken in half.
12: Well, I've done everything I can for them. I'll keep the Wheeler boy in the critical room. Nurses are in there with him now. I'll move the other three back into the ward.
10: We want to make our report, Doc. You got an MT slip on him?
12: Yeah, I just finished it. It's right in here.
10: Thank you.
12: You know, I got a 16-year-old boy, Freddie. Every time I make one of these things out, I say a prayer.
10: Yeah.
12: Hope they never have to make one out for my boy. Well, excuse me. I better go back in there and check on that youngster.
11: All right, Doc. Thanks.
10: Look at this MT, Frank. Everything in the book.
11: What's that?
10: Listen. Grace Andrews, 13 years, occupation student. Fractured jaw, teeth knocked out, facial cuts, internal injuries, crushed pelvis, and shock. Here's the next one. Nancy Haynes, 13 years, occupation student. Deep facial cuts, compound fractures of the right and left legs, crushed chest, possible concussion and shock. The other boy, Walter Stewart, 12 years, occupation student. Deep facial cuts and contusions, shock and possible concussion. Fractured ribs, possible puncture of the left lung, left hand severed above the knuckles. Here's the slip on the Wheeler boy. Charles Wheeler, 16 years, occupation student. Crushed forehead, possible spinal fracture, both legs broken. Fractured ribs, broken pelvis, deep facial cuts, severe internal injuries and shock.
13: My name's Wheeler. Where's my boy? What have they done with him?
10: All right, take it easy, Mr. Wheeler. Doctor will be out in a minute.
13: I don't want the doctor. I want to see my boy. Where is he? What happened anyway?
11: Would you keep your voice down, please? The doctor will see you in a minute. He's with your son now.
13: Who are you? What do you know about it?
11: Police officers. Your boy had an accident. We're investigating.
13: I know he had an accident. They already told me that. Whose fault was it? Who ran into him?
10: Nobody ran into him, Mr. Wheeler. The accident was his fault.
13: What do you mean it couldn't have been? That boy's a good driver. I taught him myself.
11: Would you keep your voice down, please?
13: Look, I want to get to the bottom of this thing. I want to see my boy. What are you stalling me for?
10: Nobody's stalling you, sir. You can see your boy as soon as the doctor okays it.
13: I'm going to take him to my own doctor. I wouldn't trust my boy in a place like this. Who ordered him here anyway?
10: We did. It was an emergency. The ambulance took him here from the scene of the accident.
13: Well, you still haven't told me how it happened. Now, why do you say it was his fault? Why are you accusing him?
11: It was his fault, Mr. Wheeler. There's no doubt about it. He was speeding, and a police car tried to catch him. He tried to outrun him. In the process, he ran into a parked truck.
13: I knew it wasn't his fault.
10: Sir?
13: So he was going a little too fast. Charlie's a good driver. Why'd you have to chase him? Probably the cause of the whole thing. You're the ones to blame.
10: Right, take it easy, Mr. Wheeler.
13: Take it easy, nothing. Why couldn't you let the kid alone? He can drive as well as I can. Think I'd let the kid have my new car if he couldn't handle it?
11: What about a driver's license, sir? Your son have one?
13: Well, no, I didn't have a chance to get him one. Too busy to take him down there for the test. It's a stupid thing anyway. Any moron can pass it. The point is, you didn't have to chase him. He wasn't hurting anybody, was he? I taught him how to drive. He drives just like I do. He's a fast driver, but he's a good one. I ought to know.
10: Our radio cars had to chase your boy 19 miles, Mr. Wheeler. 11 cars chased him. Your boy was endangering the life of everybody on that highway. In a 25-mile-an-hour zone, he was clocked at better than 70 miles an hour. At one time, we figure he must have been doing better than 90. He went through a dozen boulevard stops. He barely missed a woman pedestrian. The woman had a baby in her arms. Just before he cracked up, he sideswiped another car, an old couple in it. They're in this hospital, too, and they're hurt. They're hurt bad. Now, you go ahead inside and make those two old people believe your son's a good driver, that he was just having some innocent fun, will you?
13: It's not all his fault. He probably wouldn't have done it if you didn't chase him. I know my boy can handle a car. I race cops myself once in a while. Charlie was with me. He's cool. He knows what he's doing behind the wheel. Just because you drive fast doesn't make you a bad driver.
10: It helps.
13: Frank?
11: Yeah, Doc. You spare a minute?
13: Sure. What is it?
11: This is Mr. Wheeler, father of the boy who was driving the car. This is Dr. Hall.
13: Where's Charlie? I want to see him.
12: I'm sorry, sir. You'll have to wait a few minutes. He's lost a lot of blood. They're giving him another transfusion.
13: What's the matter with him? How bad is he hurt?
12: Yeah. Here's the report. Read it yourself.
13: What kind of treatment are you giving him? You sure you know what you're doing?
12: I think so. I've been on this job for 11 years. That's how long I've been dealing with fools like you.
13: What?
12: I heard you ranting and raving out here at these offices. Well, let me tell you this, mister. All three of you were wrong. That boy of yours lying in there isn't to blame. You are his own father. You were driving that car tonight. I heard you ranting out here. You taught him how to drive. He can drive as well as you can. He's cool. He knows how to handle a car. You taught him how to race cops. Well, the results are inside, Mr. Wheeler.
13: Look here, I don't want any sermons from you. I want to see my boy. I want to see him right now.
12: You're not going to get any sermons from me. They wouldn't help you. But I'm going to tell you what's on my mind. I've seen your kind for years. I've sewed them up, I've patched them up, and I've pulled a sheet over their face. So far, you're lucky it hasn't happened to you. You're on borrowed time. Must be true what they say. The good Lord takes care of the fools and the drunks. Well, I can tell you now, I wouldn't feel half as bad if it was you inside there on that bed instead of your son. Oh, when are people like you going to learn? When are you going
13: to
12: learn?
13: I came down here to see my son. You're not impressing me a bit.
12: Well, then maybe you ought to come down here some weekend, some holiday. Maybe that'd impress you. You stand inside that treatment room with me and watch him come over that table. A lot of them come in married and go out widowed, all kinds, all ages. They pull them out of the wrecks and they drag them in here and they expect miracles from us. They're battered, broken, and some of them you have to look twice because it's hard to tell they're human beings. You know who's responsible, Mr. Wheeler? You know who? Arrogant, egotistical, good, fast drivers like you. Well, I'm sick of you, Mr. Wheeler. I'm sick of the whole rotten, stupid mess. I'm sick of fools like you.
14: Dr. Hall?
12: Yeah.
14: See you a moment, please.
12: Yeah, all right.
13: Sure makes himself out an expert, doesn't he? He preaches to everybody who comes in here?
11: No, matter of fact, he's usually pretty quiet.
13: Well, what's the matter with him? Get out of the wrong side of bed?
10: Maybe this'll explain it. He's got a 16-year-old boy of his own.
13: Well, what's he beefing about? It's my kid that's hurt, not his.
10: Every kid he treats is his.
12: Mr. Wheeler.
13: Is it all right? Can I see Charlie now?
12: Yeah.
13: Thanks. I'm sorry about everything, Doctor. I really am. I'm sorry.
12: So am I, Mr. Wheeler. Your boy's dead.
10: When George Wheeler recovered from the initial shock of his son's death, we told him it was necessary that the body be removed to the county morgue where an autopsy would be performed the following day. After that, his son's remains would be available to a mortuary of the family's choosing. Frank and I drove back to the office where we filed a 311 dead body report on 16-year-old Charles Wheeler. After that, we called the coroner's office and notified them to pick up the body at Georgia Street Receiving Hospital. 10:35 p.m. We left the traffic division garage and went back on the air. We were cruising the central area. 10:53 p.m. We got the call. Aliso and Spring, ambulance follow-up, victim of a hit-and-run driver. We were within a block of the call.
11: Must be it up ahead, Joe, on the corner.
10: Oh, yeah.
15: You can pull up any place right here, I guess.
16: Mm-hmm.
15: All right, come on. Slide out my side, huh?
16: Yeah.
15: Let us through, please. Police officers, excuse me. Pardon me. I wonder if I can get through here, please. Excuse us. Excuse me. Doctor? You fellas doctors?
17: No, we're police officers.
15: Oh, yeah, I see. Where's the ambulance?
16: Be here in a minute. How'd it happen?
15: The old man was trying to cross the street. A bus hit him. Yeah, look at him. Terrible, poor old guy.

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0: absolute First Amendment rights, which is press, speech, and freedom from and freedom of religion. These two things are, there's two facets to the religion thing. There's the Establishment Clause, as you know. Celebrate 4th of July, but please, I beg you, please, don't show me on the 5th of July how much money you have to burn.
1: Thank you, Jeff.
2: Yeah, I like that.
1: Appreciate it. Mm-hmm. Appreciate the call. We are going to try to get through a couple more folks here. We got just a few minutes left here in the Genius Box. We have Santiago on the line. Hi, Santiago.
3: Good morning. Can you restate the question again? I'm not sure I understood it.
2: Yeah. So I think what we're kind of asking folks is, like, how do you like to subvert the 4th of July by sort of, like, taking energy away from this, like, this holiday that's been given to us as, like, a celebration of our quote-unquote freedom, and, like, celebrating the government that we currently have, and, like, kind of maybe instead, like, recognizing, like, the people who are here first, and also, like, what we want to build, which is, like, hopefully, ideally, like, a government as a society that, like, something stands better up for all of us.
1: Sure.
2: Yeah.
1: You got thoughts on that, Santiago?
2: Sorry, that was a lot.
3: there's a lot of education that I get involved in, because, I mean, like, because when you talk about independence, it's like, well, I always share this meme, and it's a union army guy talking to an indigenous person. It says, hey, you don't celebrate independence things? Like, yeah, because you guys are still here. You know, that's basically it. I mean, it's like independence fruit, because I mean, the Declaration of Independence was seen as was viewed by Jacqueline Keeler talked about it yesterday, was seen by those who could understand it from the indigenous tribes. From the native peoples, it was seen as a declaration of war,
2: right.
3: Hostile. You know, they still refer, you know, it's like, it's talking about the clause where it talks about the merciless Indian savages.
2: Right.
3: You know, because even the thing is it's like, you know, every other Western country has revised its constitutions, its founding documents, if you will. Mm-hmm. It has rewritten them, and America refuses to. So when people say, when liberals particularly start talking about the idea that, you know, that there's some sort of meaningful difference between, you know, Democrats and Republicans, like, well, there clearly isn't, because they're still comfortable with merciless Indian savages being left in their founding documents. They're still clearly okay with enslaved Africans, black folks. You know, they're still okay with them being 3/5 of a person. You know, it's like, if they really cared about those things, they would actually go and rewrite it. But they don't, because ultimately, even if it is disgusting and completely hostile to non-white people, it still benefits the power structure greatly. And I think that's how we have to look at this. And it's like, you know, celebrating the 4th of July, it's like, you know, like Hawaii isn't independent. You know, Hawaii was illegally annexed, and yet, you know, it's like, oh, they're Americans. It's like, no. And I think we need to understand, like, there's a difference between being a paper American, which is what everybody is, and there's being a cultural American, which is something that's never discussed, and it's very uncomfortable, because Malcolm X talked about it, you know, back in the 70s. He's talking about the idea that, you know, it's an Irishman. And I realize, you know, this is later,

0: the independence isn't really independence.
1: Mm.
0: You know, the Revolutionary War was essentially like a hostile corporate takeover.
1: Whew.
0: You know, they call it, you know, it was a coup d'etat. Meaning, you know, because a lot of people say coup d'etat, but what that means is strike of state. And it was essentially one faction, the colonists, who were fighting against the, you know, who were fighting against the crown, because they wanted control. So even though there was a clear break between the crown and the colonists, the power was still in the same hands, if that makes sense.
1: Right.
0: And so it might have meaningfully changed for colonists, but it did not meaningfully change for black and brown folks.
2: Yeah.
1: Well said.
0: You know,
1: thank
0: so
1: you.
0: It's like, yeah. So anyway, yeah. No, I mean, that's what we got to do. Is I always tell people it's like trying to plant a tree during a forest fire, but like the only thing we can really do is educate people and to be able to get people to, you know, little by little as we can, get people to move away from it.
1: Mm-hmm.
2: Well, thank you, Santiago. We really appreciate the call.
1: Yeah, absolutely. I feel like you're celebrating pretty well already.
2: Yeah.
3: Cheers.
2: I think we can try to squeeze one more person in. That's going to be Tawasi. Hi, Tawasi. Tawasi, we got you? Okay, maybe not. If not, that's okay because, well, let me give Nate a second to catch up here. Any final sort of like closing thoughts, I guess, from my lovely co-hosts here about subverting the 4th of July?
4: All I got to say is don't hate yourself for having a cookout. You know,
2: okay.
4: Like, please, please.
2: That's the takeaway from what we've heard.
4: Like, Feed your friends, feed your family, maybe take an opportunity to be a conversational opportunist and talk about what's going on and, you know, educate each other. Exactly.
1: Yeah, yeah. Like Santiago said, I think that this is a great opportunity to kind of like reflect and see how we can all grow and, you know, be a little bit more aligned with the values that we talk about.
2: We espouse. I wrote this down when Santiago was talking. Declaration of interdependence. Do you think that's anything? I don't know. That's just
1: pretty
2: sort
1: good.
2: Of that's just sort of a phrase I'm working on that maybe I'll be able to come back
1: it's
2: to
1: a good
2: you
1: idea.
2: With what I think that means.
1: It's a genius idea.
2: A genius
1: say.
2: Idea. Oh, thank you so much. We are coming to the end of our time here on the Genius Box. Thank you so much for listening this morning. Thank you to Hannah and Dan for pinch hitting.
1: Althea, thank you so much for having us. It's been so much fun.
4: Been a pleasure.
1: Dan, thanks for coming with me. This
4: Cheers.
1: Is so fun.
2: Thank you to my mom for being here. Thank you to Nate for running the board. That's fantastic.
1: Thanks,
2: folks, stick around on KBOO. Later this afternoon, Blues Fest starts at 1 o'clock. Get into that. We got some public affairs this morning to tide you over until that fateful moment. But thank you once again for being here with us, and we will see you next time.

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1: Showers associated with these trades will focus mainly on the Windward and Mauka areas. On the Big Island, cloudy Windward with numerous showers. Mostly sunny leeward this morning, becoming mostly cloudy with scattered showers in the afternoon. Highs 84 to 89. Northeast winds 15 to 20 miles per hour. A morning edition continues on HPR 1.
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3: 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I'm A. Martinez.
4: And I'm Michelle Martin. The NPR Student Podcast Challenge asks young people to reflect on America's 250th birthday. 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
12: Did you know that Harriet Tubman's nickname was Minty? Did you know around 100,000 slaves escaped using the Underground Railroad?
10: They even scored an interview with an expert, Novella Nimmo Black, who works at the National Underground Railroad Freedom Center in Cincinnati.
13: I have a question for you.
14: Okay.
10: She explains why it was so dangerous for enslaved people to run away from slaveholders.
14: Because they would send people after them to catch them, to bring them back. And the bounty on them was dead or alive.
15: Thank you.
14: You're absolutely welcome. Is that all the questions that you have for me?
15: Yes, ma'am.
14: Okay, then I have a question for you. What was the Underground Railroad?
15: That's a secret.
14: If anybody asks you what the Underground Railroad is, you tell them it was people helping other people to get free. So what was the Underground Railroad?
15: People helping other people get free.
10: We also got tons of stories about immigrants, students interviewing their grandparents, aunts, uncles, parents. That's what fifth grader Livy Corser in Upper Arlington, Ohio did in her podcast.
16: How did it feel to immigrate to America?
17: Very hard. Very, very hard.
10: Her grandfather, who's from Greece, told Livy stories about working hard and eventually opening his own restaurants.
16: What is your favorite part of America?
17: Everything. I love this country. I don't know if you understand this. This country gave me everything. Everything, absolutely everything.
16: Mm-hmm.
17: Where I came from was nothing. No future.
10: In our next winning podcast called Civics in Our Schools, a group of 15 students from Hewlett, New York were worried about America's future.
18: Because here's the surprising truth. Many Americans, even grown-ups, don't know the basics of how our country was founded or how our government works.
10: But as the students point out, it's not just the history or the facts that get lost.
18: Civics isn't always about the branches of the government.
5: Yeah, for kids our age, it's important for us to learn how to be part of a community and care about each other. That's a big part of being a good citizen.
10: They signed off with this.
5: And now, after all this, we have one more question for you. How are you going to be a better citizen?
10: Gives us something to think about as we mark the 4th of July. Janet Wujangli, NPR News.
3: Time now for StoryCorps. We'd like to revisit a story we brought you in 2009 about how the U.S. got the current version of its flag. It was 1958 when Bob Heft, a junior in high school, designed the 50-star flag. But there were 48 states at the time. Heft had a hunch that two more states would be added soon.
8: In American history class, we had to do an outside-of-class project. We could make or do whatever we wanted. Like a science fair or something like that, you bring the project in. The Betsy Ross story intrigued me. And my mom and dad, they had a 48-star flag they received as a wedding present, which, of course, meant a lot to them. Well, I took a scissors and cut it up. I had never sewn in my life. I watched my mom sew, but I'd never sewn. And since making the flag of our country, I've never sewn again. So anyhow, we get to class. I had my flag on the teacher's desk. And the teacher said, "What's this thing on my desk?" So I got up and I approached the desk and I'm shaking like a leaf. He said, "Why you got too many stars? You don't even know how many states we have." And he gave me the grade of a B minus. Now that a B minus isn't that bad of a grade. However, a friend of mine, Jim, he picked up 5 leaves off the ground. He's taping these leaves down to the notebook and the labeling, elm, hickory, maple. And the teacher gave him the grade of an A. I was upset. The teacher said, "If you don't like the grade, get it accepted in Washington, then come back and see me. I might consider changing the grade." 2 years later, I'd written 21 letters to the White House, made 18 phone calls. Now, you can imagine when my mom got the phone bill. "What's this number?" I said, "Well, Mom, that's the White House." So anyhow, I got this call, and it said, "Now, the President of the United States is calling you later on today." Well, at that time, Eisenhower was president, and he comes on the phone, and he says, "Is this Robert G. Heft?" And I said, "Yes, sir, but you can just call me Bob." And he says, "I want to know the possibility of you coming to Washington, D.C. on July 4th for the official adoption of the new flag." And so I have the grade book. It's encased in plastic. It's kept in a bank. My teacher, he said, "I guess if it's good enough for Washington, it's good enough for me. I hereby change the grade to an A."
3: 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Heft died in 2009. His interview is archived in the Library of Congress. 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
1: That these candidates deny.
2: All right, so how is all of this affecting the way Democratic leaders are thinking about November and maybe even past that?
1: Well, it's complicated because it's clear that these candidates have tapped into something, A. You know, they're doing a better job engaging voters that Democrats have struggled with, like young voters in these liberal cities. But at the same time, Democrats also need to win in more moderate places if they want to retake the House. So it's a balancing act. They think focusing on the economy is a winning message, but they don't want voters distracted by other issues. And that's what Republicans are going to try to do. And if Democrats win, there's the question of whether they can all work together.
2: That's NPR political reporter Elena Moore. Thanks a lot.
1: Thanks, A.
3: Among the Democrats hoping to flip control of Congress back to their party in the midterms is Hakeem Jeffries, the House Democratic leader. He represents a district in New York, and he's on the line with us now. Good morning, Leader Jeffries. Thanks for joining us.
4: Good morning. Great to be with you.
3: As you just heard, you back two Democratic incumbents against Democratic socialists who had the backing of New York's mayor, Zohran Mamdani. If Democrats win back the House with the help of people who opposed your picks, how do you plan to work with them?
4: Well, we have to win back the House by actually flipping seats that are currently held by Republicans. And we're going to continue to do everything we can to do just that. And we've got great candidates running all across the country, challenging Republicans who've been nothing but a reckless rubber stamp to Donald Trump's extreme agenda, while at the same period of time focusing on issues like driving down the high cost of living, fixing our broken healthcare system, and cleaning up the corruption that Donald Trump has unleashed on America in real time.
3: But to my question was, how do you plan to work with these folks if they win their seats, which they are expected to do, they're in deep blue districts, but they've opposed the people that you supported. So how do you plan to work with them?
4: Well, I plan to continue to support every single House Democratic incumbent. And that certainly was the case with Congressman Adriano Espaillat, Diana DeGette, who had an incredible career over the last 30 plus years championing reproductive freedom. And of course, Dan Goldman, who's been a fighter challenging the Trump administration. At the same period of time, primaries are a way of life in the House of Representatives, specifically because the framers wanted our institution to be the closest to the American people, which was the primary reason that we have to stand for election every other year. And within the House Democratic Caucus family, there will be a wide variety of different perspectives, progressives, New Dems, Blue Dogs. I've worked with sort of the ideologically diverse group of members up until this point, and we'll continue to do so. But what unifies House Democrats, and we'll see what happens in terms of as we transition into a new caucus, but obviously the overwhelming majority of folks who will be part of that caucus are going to be focused on stopping MAGA extremism on the one hand, while most importantly, doing everything we can to make life better for the everyday Americans we're privileged to represent on the other.
3: You know, President Trump is already workshopping attack lines against some of these nominees. He's calling them communists. He's saying he's not going to allow them to destroy the country. Do Democrats have an answer for that?
4: Donald Trump is destroying the country in real time right now. He promised to lower the high cost of living on day one. Costs haven't gone down. They've gone up. Donald Trump promised to love and cherish Medicaid and turned around and signed the one big ugly bill which ripped away Medicaid from more than 10 million Americans, including many in rural parts of the country. And Donald Trump is the one who promised not to start wars in the Middle East, but to stop them, and then turned around and launched a reckless and costly war of choice in the Middle East, which is raising gas prices on the American people. And it's why House Democrats have strongly opposed this war, and we will continue to do so until it finally comes to an end.
3: You know, he hasn't signed that housing affordability bill that passed with a large bipartisan majority in both houses, pressuring Congress to pass a bill that would require proof of citizenship to vote because he says that that is his priority. And he says, using his words, that these other bills are a yawn. To your knowledge, has that bill actually been presented to the president?
4: It's my understanding that the bill has been sent over by Speaker Johnson earlier this week. And the president has up to 10 days to take action on it. If he fails to take any action, of course, Michelle, as you know, it will become law. This is an extraordinary thing that Donald Trump is playing games with a bipartisan housing bill that is designed to make sure that we are building housing that the American people can actually afford. It's part of the work of legislating, and House Democrats committed to getting things done.
3: Do you think the bill is going to become law? Do you think it is going to become law?
4: I do think it will become law, and there's been great leadership by Congresswoman Maxine Waters and Senator Elizabeth Warren helping to lead the charge around this bill as part of our continuing effort as Democrats to address the cost of living crisis that Donald Trump and Republicans have made worse during their time in office over the last 18 months.
3: Obviously, President Trump is obviously very concerned about the midterms. This is one of the reasons he's so concerned about this election bill, what he calls the Save America Act. I want to ask you about an FBI memo obtained by the Associated Press. It indicates a surge of more than 200 personnel to Fulton County, Georgia, as part of an ongoing investigation into the 2020 election. The FBI declined our request for comment. What do you make of that? I mean, do you think this could be a fair deployment of government resources if it puts to rest, once and for all, the president's unproven claims of election fraud? Or do you think there could be some other outcome?
4: Well, the notion that Donald Trump is wasting FBI resources, along with Cash Patel, on a conspiracy theory connected to the 2020 presidential election that has long been invalidated is extraordinary. But again, Donald Trump is not focused on the issues that matter. He's made clear he thinks the affordability crisis is a hoax. He loves inflation. He's said to the American people he does not give a damn about the personal financial situation that they're in. Everyday Americans are drowning right now as it relates to the Trump Republican economy, and Donald Trump is focused on trying to rig the midterm elections. We have embarked on the largest voter protection effort in the history of modern day America, because we're determined to make sure as Democrats that there is a free and fair election in November, so that it's the American people who are actually the ones who get to decide who serves in the majority in the Congress after these midterms, not Donald Trump and MAGA extremists.
3: Let me quickly turn to a fun fact about your background. I think you're the only member of Congress with roots from Cape Verde. Your grandfather, your great-grandfather was from Cape Verde. The tiny nation soccer team facing off against world champions Argentina today. Are you watching?
4: I'll definitely be watching. It's an incredible story. It's an underdog story, and it demonstrates the resilience of the nation of Cape Verde. And Cape Verdeans, of course, have a long history here in the United States of America, particularly in the New England states. It was my great-grandfather, Manuel Gomes, who immigrated into this country to New Bedford, Massachusetts in 1915.
3: Okay. Before we let you go, how are you celebrating America's 250th birthday this weekend?
4: Well, I'll be spending time at home in the district at a variety of different celebrations, including potentially one that's held every year in Coney Island that this year will be spectacular because it is our 250th birthday. I had an opportunity yesterday to be in Philadelphia, the birthplace of our democracy, at a bipartisan session commemorating the signing of the Declaration of Independence 250 years ago, and we'll continue to celebrate throughout the year.
3: That is the House Democratic Leader, Hakeem Jeffries. Leader Jeffries, thank you so much for joining us, and happy birthday to the United States.
4: Happy 4th of July, everyone. Thank you.

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1: Summer Wind Radio is brought to you by Nicky Venuto, attorney at law. Have you been arrested recently? Is it a distinct possibility? Do you need to make bail? Call Nicky Venuto, the island's only lawyer. Have you been injured in an accident? Would you like to be? They don't call her Tricky Nicky for nothing. Nicky Venuto, attorney at law.

Enough for you children. Now go home and go to bed. We're going to do some adult stuff now. How did I know that was going to come up tonight? How did I? Wait a minute. Okay. I could have been on The Millionaire this week if I had answered that question. God, it'd take $1 million to get me to have to listen to Regis that long, you know. You want to just finish up? I can go have a drink. Come on up. Here we go. You got it. You got it. All right now, you know what? I am going to do Guys on Drunk for you later on, but I'm going to do a couple things. I have to get my courage up. Plus, I got to try to remember the words of that. You talk about senior moments. Whew. There's a lot of words in that thing, you know? You know them? Good. Because I thought if I ever had to do this with a teleprompter, I'd quit. What? Can't remember your own words, your own song? Well, of course the people know them. It never occurs to people.

Well. If I had my hair that I had back in the 70s, I'd be headbanging back and forth. Wow, that was awesome. Cult of Personality by Living Color. And this was suggested by one of my listeners. Thank you for that. And Jim just called in saying he's enjoying what's going on. Thank you, Jim. From Hannah. Marlon called in. Thank you, Marlon, as well. Good. He's got long-term callers. Very good. And Cult of Personality relates, as I'm understanding, to one of our people who were game show personalities, I should say, back in the day, The Apprentice, I believe. And yeah, check out that lyrics of Cult of Personality. You'll find it's quite relevant to what we're talking about here. One of the things we're doing today, birthdays, and yeah, we have a birthday coming up here of Alan Blind Owl Wilson. Now, who is Alan Blind Owl Wilson? So, if you were maybe of my age, you would know that Canned Heat back in the day. So, let's listen to them. Let's work together. Here's a song.

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1: Summer Wind Radio is brought to you by the annual Day of the Dead Festival, coming up November 1st and 2nd. Hey, any excuse for a party and we're there. Don't forget your costume for the Midnight Parade during the Day of the Dead Festival. It's to die for. Boo.
2: So here's the deal. 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
2: My life was going downhill fast. 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

0: Good morning, Rio Davis with ABC News. A long-term resident and small business owner in the Northern Territory mining town of Nhulunbuy says he and other businesses are being forced to close due to uncertainty over the town's future. In 2029, Rio Tinto will stop production at its bauxite mine outside of Nhulunbuy, which over its lifespan has generated billions of dollars in profit and thousands of jobs for the region. Blue Douglas runs a handful of small businesses with his family, but says he'll soon have to leave town, criticising a lack of housing and planning for a post-mining economy.
1: Less than 2 years to go now, probably, till

0: voter ID, which is already in place in many states. It also requires states to submit large swaths of sensitive voter data to the Trump administration, among other things.
1: Trump actually refused to sign a bipartisan housing affordability bill in an effort to use that as leverage to force Congress to pass the Save America Act. This housing bill includes provisions that he called for in his State of the Union address and was going to be a big bipartisan win that Republicans could run on in the midterms. But Trump called it a yawn compared to the voting legislation. Huh. And the problem is that that SAVE Act doesn't have the votes it needs to pass, including from Republicans. And yet Trump keeps demanding that they get it done.
2: Ashley, what can you tell us about how voters feel about the election changes that President Trump is pushing?
0: You know, polling has shown that parts of what's in the Save America Act are quite popular. Photo ID, for example, is pretty popular. That's why it's already law in many states. But I've seen those same polls show that voters are more mixed, or at least don't have as much of a strong support for a massive overhaul of elections, which is what the Trump administration is hoping for.
2: And what about voting experts? What do they have to say about Trump's efforts?
0: Well, they say this is aimed at undermining trust in U.S. elections. A lot of what's in the SAVE Act is already law, and what isn't could create a big mess that could potentially disenfranchise some voters. And the closer we get to the midterm elections, this could be a great concern. Changing voting systems and preparing voters for changes just takes a long time.
2: Okay, so let's just assume for a minute that the courts and Congress, they don't give Trump what he wants, but the president continues to push for election changes ahead of the midterms. What effect could that have?
0: I mean, well, it continues to create a sense of chaos around the upcoming election. His gerrymandering efforts, which were scaffolded by the Supreme Court, have already changed quite a bit for voters ahead of a contentious election. And importantly, this is a stressor for election administrators who are already under a lot of pressure.
1: So this is an election, a midterm, where Republicans would be expected to suffer losses just based on historical precedent and as well as the current approval rating among voters for the president and his party, which not in a good place.
2: No.
1: The president is vocally, and let's just be clear, falsely arguing that unless these election law changes are made, the election won't be fair. He is sowing seeds of doubt ahead of the midterms in a way that increases uncertainty and, at least among his very loyal supporters, creates doubt about the outcome of the election in November.
2: NPR senior political correspondent Tamara Keith and voting correspondent Ashley Lopez, thanks to both of you.
0: You're welcome.
1: Thank you.
2: In the early morning hours of July 4th, 2025, a wall of water devastated Texas's hill country. 1 year later, Houston Public Media's Sarah Gruno spoke with residents who are still grappling with the devastation and wondering if they're better prepared for potential future flooding.
3: It's been nearly a year since the Guadalupe River crested 26 feet in just a few hours, swept up houses and youth camps, and killed at least 130 people in communities on its banks. Here in Kerrville, some residents say they're still rebuilding their lives. Stuart Gross, a local code enforcement officer, said his home was spared, but he lost neighbors and his mind is set on moving forward.
4: It's going to go away. One of the days, it'll all just... We'll sit around and talk about the flood of 2025, just like we talk about the flood of 1978, and the flood of 82, and the one of 97, and on and on and on.
3: Along the riverbanks, trees are still warped, and cement slabs where RVs once stood are still there. But residents have moved out, and some died in the floods. Stewart is spearheading a local ordinance to remove RV parks from the regulatory floodway, land adjacent to the river that must comply with certain FEMA flood risk regulations. At least 8 sirens have been installed along the river near youth camps in compliance with state legislation that passed last year. One of the tragedies that gripped the nation during last year's flood was the destruction of Camp Mystic, an all-girls youth camp where 25 campers and 2 counselors died. That's why, Stewart says, stricter regulations are needed to prevent another catastrophe.
4: You know, it's not about Camp Mystic. It's about everybody who lives on this river.
3: Local officials have also created a new flood warning committee to improve communications between emergency coordinators. Kerrville Fire Chief Eric Maloney says plans for improved communications and protocols are still in the works.
5: It seems easy, but there's a lot of factors that kind of go into that. We've had lots of National Weather Service alerts for flood watch and flood warnings. And so how do we balance that?
3: Maloney says he hopes that these measures are in place soon to prevent another catastrophic flood. This is the time of the year when thousands of people visit communities along the Guadalupe River in what's known as Flash Flood Alley. Some are turning their focus onto the resilience of this Texas community, like Fred Shrimp, a local religious leader.
6: People are now coming to grips with what happened, and they can now share their stories. And in sharing those stories, there's going to be healing. Because if you hold that in, you can't.
3: Shrimp's organization owns a community garden where the names of the victims will be printed on bronze plaques, and a 20-foot cross will eventually be built. The memorial was dedicated today. He says it's intended to be a place for this community to remember the lives lost in the flood. For NPR News, I'm Sarah Gruno in Kerrville, Texas.

0: At least two cities in the United States call themselves the City of Presidents. Cuba City, Wisconsin is one of them. Its main street features decorative shields, one for each president. It began as a bicentennial project in 1976. WUWM Susan Bentz talks with the woman who keeps it going.
1: The red, white, and blue shields, one for each president, sit high on poles on Cuba City's main street. Donna Rogers, president of the ongoing project, points them out.
2: Well, there's Kennedy right there. Yeah, because Johnson followed Kennedy.
1: The parade of signs started in 1976 to commemorate the country's bicentennial. Rogers admits at the time she wasn't particularly tuned into the display.
2: I was raising three little boys and working at John Deere, so I didn't really pay too much attention to community service at that time.
1: But a few years later, she was tapped to help keep the initiative alive. Now she makes sure the city's small presidential museum is kept in tip-top shape and that flags from every state are flown as part of the nation's birthday celebration. When she thinks about the country's history, she says the signing of the Declaration of Independence and freedom from slavery top her list.
2: And then, of course, now our nation's 250th birthday. You know, I think those three would be the three most history important things to me. Right for women to vote. Don't forget that, right?
1: And what she cherishes most?
2: Our national parks and our freedom to speak.
1: Cuba City is pulling out all the stops for the 250th. Festivities include, of course, a parade, but also a mac and cheese fest.
2: That was some of our founding fathers' favorite foods, along with turkey and cranberries and other items.
1: She laughs and says she Googled that. True or not, Rogers says they'll truly celebrate the holiday. For NPR News, I'm Susan Bentz in the City of Presidents, Wisconsin.
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28 85 0. Adaloka.

Ladies and gentlemen, we have with the combination Slim. You've heard him many times on radio and record. And you people who have heard this band on recordings may think that may have the idea that the band is much bigger than it is. But there are actually only four or five people in the band. On recordings, it sounds like a 12-piece band. Because Dick plays about 10 instruments, George plays about five. I play one, I must admit. And Sister Dory plays about five or six instruments, too. So this one is to give Dick a chance to show off a little bit with his little mouth organ. He's got a mouth organ here. It's only a tiny one. And if he doesn't swallow it, we should have some good music. So this number is Hand Me Down My Walking Cane.